weekend is officially in full effect. Turn that volume up and let the good vibes roll. You're vibing with Christy B right here on KAYTKQJO, bringing you the best in Southern Soul and R&B. So sit back, relax, and let's get this Saturday night started right now.

say, people, don't touch that dial. The music is feeling good right about now. The night is young and Christy B is keeping the vibes rolling right here on KAYTKQJO. Let's turn this Saturday night into something special. Here we go with J-Li the Gentleman featuring Marco Rich with their new single, Get It.

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0: Recently, an Arabic TV reporter asked an 11-year-old girl who had been forced to flee her home in Iraq about her feelings toward ISIS. With a cheerful smile, Miriam said, "I will only ask God to forgive them. In the Bible, Jesus said to us, 'Don't be afraid, I am with you.' And also he said, 'Forgive others, no matter who they are hating you.'" This young girl living in a refugee camp should serve as an inspiration. As Jesus said, "Unless you turn from your sins and become like little children, you will never enter the kingdom of heaven." For more from the Voice of the Martyrs, go online to persecution.com.
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15: Yo, yo, yo, it's your boy YB the Prince out of Lafayette, Louisiana, and I'm vibing with my girl, DJ Christy B, from KAYT 88.1, where all the real music is played, from R&B to the best of Southern Soul.

All right, y'all. I just want to take a moment to say thank you to everybody tuned in with me tonight. I appreciate you spending your Saturday night right here on KAYT, KQJO. So don't go anywhere. Keep it locked. Keep it vibing. And stay tuned in with your girl, Christy B., right here on For the Love of Southern Soul and R&B. We've got plenty more music coming your way, so if you're not on your feet right now, get up on your feet and let's get to stepping right here with D. Saunders featuring Willie Rich with Gone Step.

up? This is Vic Allen, and whenever I'm in town, I listen to KAYT 88.1 FM. Whatever you do, do not touch that dial. Keep it locked.

a Rap KAYT family. This is your girl Christy B signing off from For the Love of Southern Soul and R&B. Thanks for vibing with me tonight. Keep the good vibes going. Stay blessed and have a safe night. KYT Radio 88.1 FM, where the music keeps you feeling good.

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1: 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Call up somebody. Tell them it's going to be all right. KAYT. Got the gospel transmitting all day.

0: Jazz Alive. Hi, fam. Thanks for tuning in for another trip on the boulevard with the music you love. Our Summer Jazz Legacy series continues with stories and music creating the timeless soundtrack of our lives. Summer always reminds me of my dad, who loved baseball and boxing. It was the only time he'd stay up late past 10 o'clock after consuming his favorite snack, a hot smoked sausage sandwich and a tall glass of cold milk. He loved the Negro Leagues and Major Leagues, and his second love was boxing. If you've ever heard anyone say the term pound for pound, it's because of the legendary boxer Sugar Ray Robinson. He was given the moniker for overall stellar performance among all weight classes. Pound for pound, he was the best. Tonight we pay homage to baseball and boxers, and you'll learn about the boxer who owned a famous club that would become the model business for talent exploitation. Plus your events calendar and enlightening information you can use. It's going to be a great night. Hop in. I'll drive. You're on the boulevard with Jazz Alive. This
1: is the boulevard. You're listening to Jazz Alive on the boulevard with Lisa Malvo. Smooth jazz and classic R&B. Music you can feel.

While Fletcher Henderson created the architecture for Swing and making Benny Goodman the king, artists like Fletcher rarely control the machinery that turned music into national wealth. Henderson's monumental foundational contribution remains largely unknown. The exploitation did not come from one direction. It was multi-layered, with record companies, music publishers, talent booking agencies, radio networks, segregated musicians' unions, venue owners, and organized crime all occupied different positions, yet operated on the same premise: keep the talent out of the money loop. During Prohibition, gangsters used nightclubs to profit from illegal liquor, gambling, and entertainment. Jim Crow determined who could enter through the front door, who could sit in the audience, and who could perform on the bandstand without sharing fully in the profits. The Cotton Club may be the clearest symbol of that contradiction.

0: 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We're five cities strong all day long. Believe it. We've got Louisiana on lock.
1: The Room began as Club Deluxe, an upscale Harlem establishment opened by former heavyweight boxing champion Jack Johnson. In 1923, gangster Oney Madden took control, renamed it the Cotton Club, and developed one of Harlem's most celebrated and most ruthlessly segregated nightclubs. Inside, black brilliance powered the entire production. Duke Ellington, Cab Calloway, and their orchestras supplied the music. Black singers, dancers, composers, and choreographers supplied the spectacle for the white-only audience. The club marketed fantasies of black life to white customers through plantation scenery, jungle reviews, and sexualized images of black performers. Management also enforced a harsh color line within the color line, favoring very young, slender, and exceptionally light-skinned black chorus dancers. Lena Horne entered that world at only 16 years old.

Ellington and Calloway were not simply willing participants in somebody else's fantasy. They were master artists working inside a hostile commercial structure, taking commissions, designed around stereotype, and transforming them into sophisticated orchestration, rhythm, theater, and modern American music. The cage was real, but so was the genius produced inside it. Langston Hughes once visited as a guest and described the Cotton Club as a Jim Crow club for gangsters and moneyed whites. The phrase captured the central obscenity. Black people created the music, performed the music, and gave the room its prestige, but were not considered worthy of sitting among the customers who came to consume the show. The Cotton Club was the pervasive Jim Crow era business model for the music industry. Black genius on stage, white money in the seats, and control concentrated almost everywhere except in the hands of the artists who made the enterprise valuable. That's jazz, and that's legacy.

0: 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That's August 1st and August 2nd at the New Orleans Jazz Museum at the Mint in New Orleans, Louisiana. 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
4: Heck, we've been knowing each other for a while. 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I don't know what I gotta do, you know, to get closer to you.
5: Wait a minute. Now, you know I'm in a situation. Why are you in? Don't do this. Why are you tripping like that?
4: Well, I understand that, but your whole vibe is, you know, I can see myself being with you forever.
5: That's really beautiful. I kind of dig you too, you know that. But we're friends, and I'm in a situation.

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1: From professional baseball players to American professional boxers, we were moving forward in excellence. My dad loved watching his favorite boxers. Could it be that boxers translated our bottled-up passive aggression towards Jim Crow in the mid-20th century? Coming up, drummer Roy Haynes expresses what Sugar Ray sounded like when he was getting those licks in. And we'll close out the night with poetry and jazz from Langston Hughes, 1925 Weary Blues, recorded by Charlie Mingus in 1958. Have a good night.
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it's so necessary to heal first. You can't really tell how badly you have been hurt if you jump right back into a relationship. You can't even see the part you played in it. 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Don't get me wrong, it could have been mostly on them.

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0: 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It's the music. 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
0: The place you want to be with that special one in your life. It's the music. It's time to get closer to your loved one. Experience the night vibe here on KAYT KQJO Alexandria. This is Lover's Groove.

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2: Guess that grown folks love. 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
2: Yeah, yeah, yeah, yeah.

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0: 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It's overnights. 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
2: On Point Media News is brought to you by the Law Office of Malcolm Larvidane. What's the name? Larvidane. U.S. Navy officials may name a new aircraft carrier after President Donald Trump instead of a World War II sailor who heroically saved lives when Pearl Harbor was bombed. The reported move by the Navy to name the carrier, now called CVN-81, comes amid a decades-long push to recognize Doris Dory Miller, an enlisted black sailor who was a mess attendant aboard the battleship USS West Virginia when the bombs began falling December 7, 1941. Miller was famously portrayed by Cuba Gooding Jr. in the 2001 film Pearl Harbor. During Trump's first term, the Navy announced that the Ford-class carrier would be called the USS Doris Miller. Sources familiar with internal discussions says there have been conversations about renaming the ship to honor Trump. It would be an unprecedented move to name an aircraft carrier after a sitting president who actually deferred to go to service in the Vietnam War. On Point Media News is brought to you by the Law Office of Malcolm Larvidane. What's the name? Larvidane. I'm Wade Hampton.
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11: Welcome back, everybody, to the OPT Network. It's the time of the morning where we start with our OPT meditation, intention, and maybe just a thought for the day. And it's sponsored by Dr. Gary Jones at LACVT, Saving Limbs and Focusing on Diabetes Management and High Blood Pressure Control. This morning's meditation says, for straying from the right way, there is no cure except to keep so close to the thought of God that nothing, no other interest can seriously come between you and God. Sure of that, you can stay on God's side, knowing the way. Nothing can prevent your staying in the way, and nothing can cause you to seriously stray from it. God has promised peace if you stay close to Him, but not leisure. You still have to carry on in the world. He has promised heart rest and comfort, but not pleasure in the ordinary sense. Peace and comfort bring real inward happiness.
12: Yes, peace and comfort. I know, Carlette, this is real important to me because it took me a long time to get to this place of understanding the benefit that comes with staying close as you possibly can to God. And, you know, it was probably 50 years before I stopped realizing that God wasn't a fairy tale. You know, as I'm sitting here now, you know, I played the fairy tale game. Like, you know, God, yep, I believe in God and all this stuff. But really and truly, as I'm sitting here now, honestly, you know, I hadn't connected to the power of God. And it wasn't until about 2 years ago when I connected to the real source and started giving that source a chance and understanding that that source was real, that I began to see evidence of the work that God can do in a person's life. Now, I had seen people have awakenings to the fact that God is who God is. It's just that I hadn't made that evolution yet to get to that place. But now that I'm here, you know, I'll say to anybody, you know, to navigate the world, you have to have a conscious contact with God, or your whole time in the world will just be scummy. Or you will learn how to function in the dysfunction that God doesn't live in.
11: Yeah.
12: You know? And sometimes a lot of people don't even know that they're living a dysfunctional spiritual existence because they don't even know what it's like. I mean, I know I didn't, Carlette. I had no idea that there was a life beyond what I was living in the world. I didn't know that, and you know, I didn't listen well. You know, people were saying exactly who God was and how God can help you, but you know, the people like I was, that was too simple, and no, that's not gonna happen. That's just how I felt.
11: Mm-hmm. So talk about the part now where you are, that part where it says the first line, straying from the right way. There is no cure except to keep God close.
12: Well, what I get from that part is you can't stray if you don't know he existed. See, I had never come into the existence of God, really.
11: Right.
12: So there was no straying for me. I was straight.
11: You were straight.
12: I was straight. Now that I understand what it's like to live in the consciousness of God and be in the presence of God,

0: I ain't getting nothing.
1: You know, and it's not until we have enough problems in our life that we start to really call upon the name of God, and then he comes. You know, he's got to be invited in, him and the Holy Spirit.
2: Yeah.
1: They don't just come around and bombard themselves on you. You know, if you really don't want them, then they, you know, God is all knowing. He knows everything. He knows if you want him or not.
2: Right.
1: If you just say, God, God, come, and you really don't mean that in your heart of hearts, and you don't want him around because you want to keep doing things the way I do it. I want to keep doing what I want to do. I'm lording over myself. Yeah, he's not coming into that. That's my experience. It wasn't until I got down and dirty and said, Lord, I need you to come into my life. You know, came right on in. He didn't hurry. He's subtle. One day he just there.
2: Yeah.
1: Not even like, what is that? Uh-huh. Oh, that's God. You know,
2: who is that?
1: Yeah, who is that up on that name? But that's how it happens. It's just, I mean, you know, it's not magic. It's not fairy tale. It's just real.
2: Mm-hmm.
1: God is real. And when you start to understand that God is real, the Holy Ghost is real, all these, the Holy Trinity is real, but it functions the way that it functions.
2: And so what about when you... when you're in the church or you're in the word, but your flesh still wants to be, you know, part in, part out?
1: Well, in control. You know, we have to surrender our life and our wills to God. You know? And, you know, if we don't do that, then it's just not going to happen for us. And a lot of people out there confused, saying, I hear these people talking about God, God. What's, because that's how I was. Yeah, that's just ritualistic stuff we do. You know, that's how we grew up, you know, and that's what good people do.
2: Right.
1: They believe in God.
2: They go to church.
1: They go to church. They believe in God. But a lot of us, I can't speak for everybody else because I don't know everybody else's situation. I can just speak for me. I didn't have a relationship or intimacy with God. I just knew that there was an idea of God, but I hadn't connected to it. And it took me a while. And it didn't have to take me this long.
2: Wow. And so, lastly, the meditation says that we can pray about straying from the right way, straying from God like this. It says, I pray that I may keep my feet on the way. I pray that I may stay on God's side. And staying on God's side is staying on the side that keeps
1: us from
2: the flesh, from the worldly things.
1: And you got to get into it to experience it. It's just not going to happen for you unless you do it.
2: Yeah.
1: You can't use somebody else's experience for yourself. 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But you're going to have to experience it for yourself.
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7: Welcome back, everybody, to the OPT Network. Our guest this morning is no stranger to the OPT Network. Her name is Ellen Dolgen, and she is a woman that every woman needs to be connected with, and every man needs to hear what she's saying, because every woman at some point in her lifetime, or just about every woman, is going to go through menopause. She is the author of incredible works on menopause. She's got Menopause Monday. You've probably seen her on the Today Show. You've seen her on The Doctors. You've seen her on Dr. Oz, all over the media. And we welcome Ellen Dolgen to the OPT Network all the way from San Diego, California, to talk about what we all need to understand about menopause. Ellen, good morning and welcome back.
8: Hi, good to see you.
7: It's good to see you too. And I'll have to say that, you know, we've been talking for a lot of years. And in those years, I was perimenopausal and very much in denial and did not want to hear it. But after you become a certain age, there is no denying. First of all, let's talk about how you got on the journey of becoming what I consider, and most people consider, the go-to woman on menopause and everything that surrounds menopause.
8: Well, it's very simple. From my own personal, very difficult journey with perimenopause. In fact, I didn't even know what that word was.
7: Mm-hmm. Let's talk about, first of all, let's talk about what it is.
8: Okay, so let's define perimenopause just to make it easy for your listeners, because I think most women haven't heard that word.
7: Okay.
8: Perimenopause is the 6 to 10 years before a woman reaches menopause. And during that period is when you start having changes, hormonal changes, that can result in a myriad of symptoms. When a woman reaches menopause, it means, very simply, that she hasn't had a period or menstruated for 12 consecutive months. So if you've stopped menstruating for 6 months, and then you started one day, woke up and had a period, you have to start the clock over.
7: Wow.
8: It's 12 consecutive months. So during perimenopause, your period becomes quite the drama queen. You know, it comes, it goes, at random times, and often it's a lot different than it used to be. Sometimes you can have a light flow, sometimes very heavy. But usually women start perimenopause in their 40s because the average age of menopause is 51. So it makes sense, 10 years before your hormones start changing, things start fluctuating down,
7: right,
8: causing some emotional and physical changes. And that's exactly what happened to me, except that the first symptom I had was brain fog, not a hot flash.
7: Right.
8: Brain fog, I had no way of correlating with menopause. Didn't even think about menopause, right?
7: Mm-hmm.
8: So I'm in the middle of a business meeting and I lost my train of thought mid-sentence. And this started happening over and over again. My husband and I worked together and he started finishing my sentences for me. But I was really, really frightened. I thought I was in the early stages of Alzheimer's disease, but I wasn't.
7: How did you get a check on that? Because that is scary. You know, we call them senior moments, but then when they start to recur, what did you do to figure out what was really going on?
8: Well, the next symptom I had was insomnia, which I was a world-class sleeper. And so immediately I started not being able to sleep. And then I had these tremendous highs and lows, like almost I would get a little bit before I got my period, you know, sometimes. Mm-hmm. But they were different. They were worse. And one day I was lucky. I was in at a friend's home for dinner. He was a retired gynecologist. Literally, we're in the kitchen. I'm helping clear the dishes with him. And I just started crying. And he comes over to me and goes, Ellen, what's the matter? I said, I have no idea what's wrong with me. I said, I can't sleep. I lose my train of thought. And now I'm crying for no reason at all. I just had this great dinner. And he goes, you're in perimenopause. I said, I'm what? He goes, you're in perimenopause. It's right before menopause. And I, of course, was immediately insulted because I associated menopause with old age. And here I am in my 40s.
7: Right.
8: And I'm thinking, I am not in menopause. He goes, I didn't say you were in menopause. I said, you're in perimenopause. And so began my journey to find a menopause specialist. And within weeks, I got my life back.
7: Wow. And so what was that conversation like when you found a menopause specialist?
8: Well, I asked Joe, who was a retired gynecologist, for some names. I also researched and found a lot more information about who in town, you know, was specializing in menopause. And, you know, because I do want to stress that it is a specialty. Now, would you go to a dentist if you broke your kneecap? No.
7: Absolutely not.
8: Okay. So women go to their internist who's not been trained in menopause. Women go to the weirdest people to get help with menopause. No, find a menopause specialist. And that's one of the things on my website that I help you with. I have a whole list of how to find a menopause specialist and links of some of the most trained specialists in the United States and Canada to help you.
7: Mm-hmm.
8: So, you know, it's very important to go to somebody who's up on the latest information and studies so you can get the proper help.
7: Absolutely. And so everybody that's going through either the early stages, perimenopause, or are in full-fledged menopause goes through all of the symptoms that are at times unbearable. The timing is always wrong, and we're trying to figure out how to manage it. Let's talk about that.
8: That's true. I mean, first of all, your menopause comes uninvited and you don't get to hold the date. Every woman is different. So when you start perimenopause and when you enter menopause, every woman is different, and your menopause can be different than your mother's menopause. So that's also good to know. But some women don't go through any symptoms, just to be clear.
7: Really?
8: Some women breeze right through, no problem. So, you know, don't breathe that you're going to experience a myriad of symptoms. But there are over 30 symptoms. I have a menopause symptoms chart on my website, ellendolgen.com. And you can download it and start charting your symptoms.
7: Hold that thought, Ellen. We're going to take a break here, but when we come back, we'll start going through the symptoms and downloading and hopefully giving people some resources as to how to not change it, because you can't, but how to endure and how to go through in a more successful, effective way. Stay on point. Ellen Dolgen is our guest this morning, and we're talking about menopause. We're back right after this.
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7: Welcome back, everybody, to the OPT network. Our guest this morning is Ellen Dolgen. If you are experiencing menopause and you are absolutely uncertain about what to do, this morning's conversation is absolutely for you. Ellen is probably one of the foremost researchers and sought after people in just finding the information to help women live better, stronger lives through menopause. Ellen is what I feel that you do. And one of the things that you talked about before we went to break were some of the symptoms. And let's just go through a few of the most common symptoms that come along with those people that are symptomatic of menopause.
8: Well, I would say the most common that we all associate with menopause, right, are hot flashes,
7: right,
8: night sweats. Those are very debilitating. My first symptoms, as I mentioned, was brain fog. That is really a common one, too, but we don't hear about it and no one talks about it. The other one would be insomnia. Very, very common. Women stop sleeping well, which is very, very difficult if you have a career and a home with children and you're the glue of the family. Then there are lots of other physical symptoms, often weight gain.
7: Do we know why weight gain comes with menopause?
8: Yeah, sadly, our system starts to kind of slow down a little bit. And what we have to do is sort of tweak our healthy eating protocol and our exercise routine, and then you can get back to where you were. But if you allow yourself to let it take over, you know, and year after year keep gaining weight, and you don't tweak your protocol, you know, it can be really upsetting to women. I say if you find yourself a member of the sisterhood of the shrinking pants, do something about it right away. Because I said to myself, wait a minute, my pants are shrinking. I don't understand, but it really wasn't my pants.
7: We thought it was the cleaners. We thought they had shrank our pants, but no.
8: I'm putting on the dryer too long. What's going on? But really, it was, you know, that right. My body is having changes
7: right.
8: That are slowing down my system a little bit. And you really have to kickstart your exercise routine. Mm-hmm. It doesn't have to be a huge thing. I mean, I just walk every day for a half hour. Everybody has a half hour. Walk every day with a friend or with my husband or with myself. And then twice a week, I do some resistance weights, you know, but very light.
7: Mm-hmm.
8: And I eat Weight Watchers style. Actually, I told Weight Watchers they should be paying me. I mean, come on, Oprah. I'm the one.
7: She's calling you right now, Ellen. We're sending it out there in the universe. She's calling you right now.
8: They should be calling me because I think it's the best plan ever.
7: Absolutely.
8: I went on Weight Watchers and I still haven't gained any of that weight back. It was like, I don't know, 8 years, 9, 10 years ago.
7: Well, there you go. A free plug for Weight Watchers. And I mean, it's been around for years, but let's talk about the vaginal changes that a lot of women really don't know how to get by, and really nobody wants to talk about it.
8: Yes, well, I'll talk about it.
7: Go ahead.
8: So, if you would rather mop your bathroom floor than get in bed with your lover,
7: oh wow,
8: it's very possible you have a dry vagina. Let's just say it,
7: mm-hmm.
8: And that can happen when you go through menopause because the estrogen levels start to deplete, And so there's a very easy solution to that. And I try to tell women all the time, first of all, you speak to your menopause specialist about it, and they know exactly what to do. First of all, they'll check your pH balance vaginally, mm-hmm. and they'll look to see if you're red or what, you know, if you have the symptoms of vaginal atrophy, it's called.
7: Right. And atrophy is really just dryness.
8: Yeah, they have lots of names for it, right. EVA, vaginal atrophy. I call it dry vagina because that's layperson speak.
7: Absolutely.
8: So, yeah. So the best, a lot of women can use like a moisturizer, which is something you do every day like your face, mm-hmm. or over-the-counter moisturizer, or a lubricant when they have sex. But for many women, that's not enough. And you really need local estrogen therapy, which is basically estrogen therapy localized in the vagina. There's creams. There's a pill that you can put in there. Some women use a DHEA.
7: A pill that you insert
8: in the vagina.
7: Now, so before we go on to that, so many people have so many issues with adding estrogen because of the cancer risk. How do we get past that?
8: Okay, I know women are still afraid.
7: Yes.
8: And in 2002, the Women's Health Initiative reported from that big study, you know, that women were having a heart attack and cancer, and, you know, it was a whole big to-do. I mean, many women just threw their pills. They were on oral estrogen at the time, including my mom. They all just threw them in the toilet.
7: And don't mention those women like myself, Ellen, who had been on birth control pills since, you know, seems like forever.
8: Right, right. And when you're on birth control pills, you're basically on hormones. Exactly. So, and when you go off of them, you'll find you can start experiencing menopause. Because when you're on them, you were getting the estrogen replacement, right? But, so what happened was they re-looked at this study. And they found that, first of all, it wasn't reported properly. Number one, the women in the study were over 60. Many of them already had heart disease. And they had never been on hormones before. And if you've never been on hormones before and you are that age, you can develop plaque and it can dislodge and cause a thrombosis. So the study really didn't help perimenopausal women.
7: And thrombosis meaning some kind of clot or
8: heart
7: attack,
8: issue.
7: Right?
8: Yeah.
7: Heart event.
8: Yeah.
7: Okay.
8: Yeah. So that's number one. So it was not, the study wasn't done well to really help perimenopausal women prevent heart disease and also take care of their body through menopause. These women were too old. So they studied the wrong women.
7: Okay.
8: Number one. Number two, it was like 1 in 1,000 increase in breast cancer. Statistically, that's not much. That's like nothing. Unless you're that one person, I understand.
7: Right.
8: But the actual breast cancer was from non-bioidentical progestin. It wasn't from the estrogen. So here's what we know now. We know now that doctors and menopause specialists are using bioidentical, FDA-approved estradiol and progesterone to help their patients through menopause. And it's different than what your mother took.
7: Okay.
8: And it can become, like your estradiol can be in the form of a patch or a cream. A lot of the creams aren't FDA approved. I prefer FDA approved just because, you know, each dose is exactly what it's supposed to be. So for me, I think the best way is FDA approved.
7: Okay, hold that thought. Let me get a quick break here. But when we come back, I want to explore the bioidentical hormones, their usage, and how we can better understand them to get through menopause. Stay on point. We're back right after this.
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7: Welcome back, everybody, to the OPT Network. Our guest this morning is Ellen Dolgen. She is the blogger of Menopause Mondays, but she is really one of those people in the country that is so versed on menopause. And really, it has become your mission to help women understand and work through menopause, hasn't it, Ellen?
8: Absolutely. It's my passion. My husband calls me the vagina whisperer because I can even tell in the airport. I could be in the grocery store, the airport. I know when a woman needs me, and I go right up to them. First of all, especially if they're doing this.
7: Right. I'm so tired of fanning myself. I was in church Sunday and I was like, you know, I've used the fan so much that, you know, I'm thinking I need a series of fans. But instead of continuing to fan ourselves, we can look at something more proactive, like bioidentical hormones. Let's just talk about your experience and what you really understand about them. We've gotten to the fact that we understand that the research was faulty. They didn't have the right group of women. And more people are using bioidentical hormones. What's the most important thing we need to know about that?
8: Well, the most important thing is you need to be with a menopause specialist who's up on the latest science and information, mm-hmm. who understands how to prescribe it, and who is a good partner that will listen to you and hear your symptoms, because you need someone to develop an individualized program just for you.
7: For you, okay.
8: Yes, yes. And that my menopause symptoms chart will help you communicate how you feel to your menopause specialist. Okay. So download it, chart your symptoms, take it in with you. But any physician that is a menopause specialist can look at that chart and see what you need. That it was developed with the help of pharmacists and other menopause specialists.
7: And that hormone is compounded, isn't it? They're literally making that.
8: Okay, so all drugs, uh-huh. right, are sent to a lab and processed.
7: Okay.
8: The difference between a bioidentical hormone and like a non-bioidentical hormone of estrogen versus estradiol is that a bioidentical hormone is then taken in the lab and made identical to what your body makes. So you're not getting too much.
7: Okay.
8: That's the difference. That's why most menopause specialists prefer to prescribe bioidentical FDA-approved hormones.
7: I get it. So they're identical. They're more identical to you.
8: Right.
7: Okay.
8: Right. So originally, like, for example, when our moms were on oral estrogen, mm-hmm. it was made from pregnant horses, you know? So, I mean, it's pretty powerful stuff, right? It was a lot of estrogen.
7: Right.
8: Whereas today we find that women, you know, who are taking bioidentical hormones, start out with the lowest dose and see how it works and then work your way up. Mm-hmm. You may find you don't even need that much to have get your quality of life back. But if you're struggling and you can't sleep and you're having hot flashes and night sweats every night and you're experiencing
7: I can't get comfortable. I'm either way too hot or way too cold.
8: Right. Then your body is telling you that it is struggling to survive.
7: Wow.
8: You're struggling to function. I mean, you could live like that if you want, but that's not a good quality of life.
7: No.
8: And it's totally not necessary. That's the big point.
7: Wow. I think that this is just going to be a wake-up call for so many of us, because most people do suffer in silence. I mean, you can look around in any room and see who's fanning and kind of probably know that they're probably having a hot flash. But because of the cancer risks and the real, just ignorance is the only way to put it. Ignorance just means lack of knowledge. We don't really know. Then we just go through the process until it ends and we just say that this too shall pass. But really, with the information that you have, there is a better way.
8: There's a better way, and my website is free, ellendolgen.com. I have a free ebook, and it's all there, and there's no reason to not know and understand what your options are. I mm-hmm. provide them all. Please, please don't suffer in silence. As a matter of fact, my motto is, suffering in silence is out, reaching out is in. Because I don't think it's necessary to have your quality of life change during perimenopause and menopause. I feel phenomenal. I'm 65 now. And I once I found a menopause specialist, I felt great. And you can too. But you have to put yourself on your own to-do list. And a lot of women say, I haven't had time to go to a menopause specialist, or I don't have time to even go to your website. And I say to that, That is BS. Everybody has time to take care of the people that are important to them. So how about put yourself on that top of that list?
7: And so how long usually do the symptoms, and one place on your website, it says that it can last as long as 10 years. We know the age difference varies. A lot of people experience what their mothers experienced, unless their mother maybe had a hysterectomy and didn't go through it. But so how long, on average, does it last?
8: Well, I mean, some women breeze through it. I can tell you that for sure. But most women have four to five years of kind of struggles. Mm-hmm. And then, you know, some women immediately go on bioidentical hormones and then and never want to go off of them. And that's up to you and your menopause specialist to discuss. Mm-hmm. I'm still on mine.
7: I was going to ask you, you're still on them.
8: Yeah, and you're going to never get them off of me. I got my patch. I take my oral Prometrium. I'm all set. I feel great. I do a local estrogen and keep my vagina healthy, because when it comes to the vagina, moist and plump are in.
7: Absolutely. And, you know, that's another whole conversation, Ellen. And we're going to invite you back, because I think as women, we never really honored and talked about our vaginas the way that we should and that we need to. And a lot of women are suffering in their intimacy because they can't have the conversation about their vagina and about keeping it healthy and keeping it vibrant.
8: Mm-hmm. Yeah, and there's some, I was just at the North American Menopause Society convention, which I attend along with all the doctors and scientists. They're very sweet to invite me as a non-medical person. And there are some new things out there, like hyaluronic acid is another new thing for dry vagina. There's a lot of new things out there. And so, you know, don't despair, even if you're a cancer survivor. And a lot of oncologists and gynecologists also are prescribing local estrogen therapy to women who are cancer survivors. So, you know, just depends on your situation and what type of cancer you had. Mm-hmm. But certainly for a woman who has not had cancer, there is no reason to ever walk around and have and not feel good, and also to have the intimacy and love in your life, the passion, ripped away because of dry vagina. There's just no reason.
7: I love it. Ellen, before you got to go, give people your website, your blog site, and how they can connect with the phenomenal resources that you have available.
8: It's Ellen Dolgen, that's spelled D-O-L-G-E-N, Dolgen.com. And everything on my website is free, including my free ebook. You can look up your symptoms on my site and read all the blogs I've written, which are all from interviews with specialists. I have my menopause symptoms chart. I have a way for you to help find yourself a doctor. Everything you need is there. There is no reason to suffer.
7: There you go. Ellen, we're going to revisit this conversation. As always, thank you so much for being who you are and being so passionate about women and women's health.
8: Thank you. Great talking to you.
7: Same here. Hey, everybody, stay on point. We're back right after this.
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21: On Point Media News is brought to you by the Law Office of Malcolm Larvidane. What's the name? Larvidane. U.S. Navy officials may name a new aircraft carrier after President Donald Trump instead of a World War II sailor who heroically saved lives when Pearl Harbor was bombed. The reported move by the Navy to name the carrier, now called CVN-81, comes amid a decades-long push to recognize Doris Dory Miller, an enlisted black sailor who was a mess attendant aboard the battleship USS West Virginia when the bombs began falling December 7, 1941. Miller was famously portrayed by Cuba Gooding Jr. in the 2001 film Pearl Harbor. During Trump's first term, the Navy announced that the Ford-class carrier would be called the USS Doris Miller. Sources familiar with internal discussions says there have been conversations about renaming the ship to honor Trump. It would be an unprecedented move to name an aircraft carrier after a sitting president who actually deferred to go to service in the Vietnam War. On Point Media News is brought to you by the Law Office of Malcolm Larvadane. What's the name? Larvadane. I'm Wade Hampton.
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7: Welcome back, everybody, to the OPT network. It's the time of the morning where we start with our OPT meditation, intention, and maybe just a thought for the day, and it's sponsored by Dr. Gary Jones at LACVT, saving limbs and focusing on diabetes management and high blood pressure control. This morning's meditation says, for straying from the right way, there is no cure except to keep so close to the thought of God that nothing, no other interest can seriously come between you and God. Sure of that, you can stay on God's side, knowing the way. Nothing can prevent your staying in the way, and nothing can cause you to seriously stray from it. God has promised peace if you stay close to Him, but not leisure. You still have to carry on in the world. He has promised heart rest and comfort, but not pleasure in the ordinary sense. Peace and comfort bring real inward happiness.
3: Yes. Peace and comfort. I know, Carlette, this is real important to me because it took me a long time to get to this place of understanding the benefit that comes with staying close as you possibly can to God. And, you know, it was probably 50 years before I stopped realizing that God wasn't a fairy tale. You know, as I'm sitting here now, you know, I played the fairy tale game. Like, you know, God, yep, I believe in God and all this stuff. But really and truly, as I'm sitting here now, honestly, you know, I hadn't connected to the power of God. And it wasn't until about 2 years ago when I connected to the real source and started giving that source a chance and understanding that that source was real, that I began to see evidence of the work that God can do in a person's life. Now, I had seen people have awakenings to the fact that God is who God is. It's just that I hadn't made that evolution yet to get to that place. But now that I'm here, you know, I'll say to anybody, you know, to navigate the world, you have to have a conscious contact with God. Or your whole time in the world will just be scummy. Or you will learn how to function in the dysfunction that God doesn't live in.
7: Yeah.
3: You know? And sometimes a lot of people don't even know that they're living a dysfunctional spiritual existence because they don't even know what it's like. I mean, I know I didn't, Carlette. I had no idea that there was a life beyond what I was living in the world. I didn't know that. And, you know, I didn't listen well. You know, people were saying exactly who God was and how God can help you, but you know, the people like I was, that was too simple, and no, that's not gonna happen. That's just how I felt.
7: Mm-hmm. So talk about the part now where you are, that part where it says the first line, straying from the right way.
9: there is no cure except to keep God close.
3: Well, what I get from that part is you can't stray if you don't know he existed. See, I had never come into the existence of God, really.
9: Right.
3: So there was no straying for me. I was straight.
9: You were straight.
3: I was straight. Now that I understand what it's like to live in the consciousness of God and be in the presence of God on a regular basis, now I understand what straying means. That means I don't want to go away from him.
9: Right.
3: I want to continue to diligently seek him so that I can be a vessel that he can work through. But how am I going to do that if I never knew he ever existed?
9: Right.
3: I think that's where a lot of people are having the problem. They haven't made the connection to disconnect. Before you can disconnect, you got to connect. I never made the connection. And I think that's a lot of people's problems, is that the first step is to connect to him.
9: Right.
3: And, you know, God is not going to force himself upon us. And we think that, okay, if God is there, okay, I don't see him. I ain't getting nothing. You know, and it's not until we have enough problems in our life that we start to really call upon the name of God, and then he comes. You know, he's got to be invited in, him and the Holy Spirit.
9: Yeah.
3: They don't just come around and bombard themselves on you. You know, if you really don't want them, then they you know, God is all-knowing. He knows everything. He knows if you want him or not.
9: Right.
3: If you just say, God, come, and you really don't mean that in your heart of hearts, and you don't want him around because you want to keep doing things the way I do it, I want to keep doing what I want to do. I'm lording over myself. Yeah, he's not coming into that. That's my experience. It wasn't until I got down and dirty and said, Lord, I need you to come into my life, you know, came right on in. He didn't hurry. He's subtle. One day, he just there.
9: Yeah.
3: You're not even like, well, what is that?
9: Uh-huh.
3: Oh, that's God. You know,
9: who is that?
3: Yeah, who is that up on that neck? But that's how it happens. It's just, I mean, you know, it's not magic. It's not fairy tale. It's just real.
9: Mm-hmm.
3: God is real. And when you start to understand that God is real, the Holy Ghost is real, all these, the Holy Trinity is real, but it functions the way that it functions.
9: And so what about when you're in the church or you're in the word, but your flesh still wants to be, you know, part in, part out?
3: Well, in control. You know, we have to surrender our life and our wills to God. You know? And, you know, if we don't do that, then it's just not going to happen for us. And a lot of people out there confused, saying, I hear these people talking about God. What's, because that's how I was. Yeah, that's just ritualistic stuff we do. You know, that's how we grew up, you know, and that's what good people do.
9: Right.
3: They believe in God.
9: They go to church,
3: they believe in God, but a lot of us, well, I can't speak for everybody else because I don't know everybody else's situation. I can just speak for me. I didn't have a relationship or intimacy with God. I just knew that there was an idea of God, but I hadn't connected to it. And it took me a while. And it didn't have to take me this long.
9: Wow. And so, lastly, the meditation says that we can pray about straying from the right way, straying from God like this. It says, I pray that I may keep my feet on the way. I pray that I may stay on God's side. And staying on God's side is staying on the side that keeps
3: That's
9: us
3: right.
9: from the flesh That's and from the worldly things.
3: And you got to get into it to experience it. It's just not going to happen for you unless you do it.
9: Yeah.
3: You can't use somebody else's experience for yourself. 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
7: Welcome back, everybody, to the OPT Network. This morning, we're so honored to be joined by Dr. Richay Richardson. She's an award-winning scholar, author, cultural critic, and she's done so much brilliant work. She was described as being a groundbreaking, brilliant scholar doing groundbreaking work. Dr. Richay Richardson specializes in African literature in the Africana Studies and Research Center, and she's also the chair at Cornell University. Among many other accolades, she's the author of Emancipation's Daughter, Reimagining Black Femininity, and The National Body. Dr. Richay, good morning and welcome.
8: Good morning.
7: Man, we have so much to talk about. It's good to have you back. This is a conversation that is a touchy conversation for so many people, but I want to start, before we talk about the book, I want to look at how you have seen racism change in America over the last 50 years, and how has it also remained the same, if it has?
8: Oh, well, thank you for having me. It's good to be back. It was an honor to be here for the first time. And to be here again is a great honor as well. I really admire your work and show.
7: Thank you. Thank you, Doctor. And we admire you as well. You're a great voice for this national conversation that so many people are having and don't really necessarily understand. So talk about, you know, the changes that you've studied and seen.
8: Absolutely. So I want to acknowledge my coordinates and where I fall on the map. So I was born and raised in Montgomery, Alabama, the birthplace of the civil rights movement in the post-civil rights era. And so I was born into an era of a lot of promise and possibility.

0: And in the US South, I think it would be surprising for a lot of people to hear about how wonderful things were for a lot of my peers and me, depending on where we attended school and other factors. I attended all Black Catholic schools from first through 12th grades and then went on to Spelman College, an HBCU, as well as Women's College, and earned my PhD at Duke. And so I was born into an era where I witnessed civil rights as a cultural buy-in at large. And I think that the legislation had been established. We had Brown v. Board in 1954, and then the Civil Rights Act of 1964, the Voting Rights Act of 1965. And so the world into which I was born, I think, was characterized by an understanding that to support civil rights was in the interests of our national collective. It was like for the betterment of society, and it was a morally and of course for many of us an inherently moral position. And this was the premise of the movement spearheaded by Dr. King and so many others who made sacrifices. The idea that the nation had somehow not lived up to its highest ideals in being inclusive and providing opportunities for people of African descent. I think that by the time I was in college, the climate had definitely begun to shift toward a more reactionary sensibility in the mainstream. It had been growing even almost from the beginning with the backlash, and we've seen these patterns before where there's progress and then there's backlash, and there definitely was, even as the very the '60s were ending. But by the late '80s and into the '90s, we had this idea afloat that somehow to have civil rights advances was not in the interest, say, of the white mainstream. That affirmative action was a form of reverse discrimination, and all of these arguments played out even in legal context to a certain extent, and very egregiously appropriated the language of civil rights, this idea of color blindness, that people should be judged by the content of their character and not by the color of their skin, as appropriated from Dr. King's iconic "I Have a Dream" speech delivered at the Lincoln Memorial. And yet, and still, those legal provisions were very important. And so we saw that in the 1990s. And then, of course, during the Obama era, had this even though sort of the post-racial unfolding, because the nation had elected a black president, all of the problems were perceived to be solved. But again, even as promising and exciting as that moment was, another backlash unfolded, and I think it's part of what's helped bring us to where we are. Even though I take the long view, even in my scholarship, because I think that this neoconservative movement in its various guises, as it's unfolded throughout the post-civil rights era, has scattered the breadcrumbs to bring us here. So it's not only Trumpism that has brought us here. I think that there's a lot of blame to go around for dismantling so much that we hold dear within our democracy. And of course, in more recent years, with the tragic loss of George Floyd in 2020, an incident that had happened around the first time that we dialogued, there was, seemingly institutional investment in inclusivity and diversity, and we saw how rapidly that momentum was foreclosed and forestalled to bring us to a place where there's been like a lot of propaganda spread that has suggested that diversity is not a good thing, that it represents this kind of, it's a mocking of everything that I think really can help redeem the society, you know, and devaluation and dismissal as being woke. And so it's very disturbing.
1: Mm-hmm. And so with all the history that you just presented to us, how do we now have this very uncomfortable conversation with people on the other side that don't believe that this is shrouded in racism?
0: Right. Well, I think that honesty is important. I think that, I take it foremost, I'm with the prophets. You know, we fight not against flesh and blood, but against principalities. I feel sorry for those who don't see the possibility, who don't understand that, you know, what Dr. King once argued, injustice anywhere is a threat to justice everywhere. And that the best we can do, and that the best in us, lies in making attempts at repair. One of my colleagues, Olufemi Taiwo, has talked about the need for a truth and reconciliation commission in our nation, mirroring ones that have been seen in other places, to do that work of soul searching at the national level and have that national conversation so that we can come to a place of repair. So what we're paradoxically experiencing, what we're witnessing, is a phenomenon where there's a lack of remorse, there's a lack mm-hmm. of repentance, there's a digging in.
1: Right.
0: And when I see that, again, from a spiritual standpoint, I feel that people who do it are as accountable.
1: Absolutely.
0: As the original perpetrators.
1: Hold that thought, Dr. Richey. Let me get a break here, but we'll be back with more of this conversation right after this.
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1: Welcome back, everybody, to the OPT network. This morning, we're joined by Dr. Richay Richardson. She's an author. She's a brilliant scholar, and we're talking about where America is celebrating 250 years. And during the break, I ask you, Dr. Richay, do you think America has lost her way?
0: I think so. I feel that way at this point as we come to celebrating 250 years of the Republic. And this is a great nation, a great republic with so much promise and possibility, in spite of the pain of the past. And I think therein lies the frustration for so many of us, because there's so much possibility, and yet and still there's been this repetitive pattern over time where that possibility has not fully been nurtured, that somehow there's been a failure to live up to the greatest and highest ideals, to become a more perfect union, as it were. And really, when I teach topics like my main one, African American literature, I cover a lot of history in which I talk about the colonial era and it having been a time when racial slavery didn't have to be the outcome, that an interracial democracy, as numerous historians have argued, could have been the choice, and yet and still it wasn't in that moment. And in successive moments, it hasn't been the choice. The key moments we can think about and talk about, including the post-emancipation era. Mm-hmm. We can talk about,
1: But think about this, though, Dr. Richay, as you're teaching on a collegiate level, now schools are determining we don't want this part of history to be taught. And so now the full story is questionable. How do you reconcile that?
0: Absolutely. Absolutely. There's a lot of denial, a lot of evasion, and it's very disingenuous. I mean, we're not going to make it believing lies. This nation, it will be, or people who advocate for the suppression of historical facts and who remain in denial, will be the source of the undoing of the nation. That is not being a patriot. that's being very irresponsible and anti-intellectual. The thing is that anti-intellectualism has shadowed our nation for quite a while in the form of the cultural wars and other guises. And that's very regrettable because there's been this sense that universities are the enemy, or that somehow people are learning things, related to the history of the nation in terms of its racial politics or gender, and insights about gender and sexuality, and all of that is seen as being contrary to what's in the interest of the nation.
1: Mm-hmm.
0: The reality is that it provides a crystalline view of the populace,
1: mm-hmm.
0: and has I think been instrumental in helping to come to a place where more and more people feel seen, more and more people feel included. I think we have evidence, like we can go even that the conventional bourgeoisie model of society that was premised on exclusion and devaluing everyone who did not fit the norm that prioritized like white male property individuals didn't work. You know, instead of realizing that there's this, well, I think of it as neo-feudal, even where it's not, I mean, it's just this.
1: What does neo-feudal mean? What does that mean?
0: Well, I think of it as a sensibility that harkens back to the Middle Ages, you know, when you had the class of the lords and then the vassals with the serfs kind of at the bottom of the hierarchy,
1: mm-hmm.
0: before the rise of early modern culture in Europe and the bourgeoisie and urban centers, the wealth was largely concentrated, you know, at the very top,
1: mm-hmm.
0: within the, you know, the property landed aristocracy. And so sanctioning, you know, a culture where the billionaires largely, you know, kind of dictate even what happens politically in some cases, has taken us back there, weirdly enough, I think. And so I feel that regression, again, helps no one, because this is a democracy and everyone ideally should have a voice. Democracies work best when they're robust, when there is buy-in, and when mm-hmm. there's a room for dissent in the public sphere. You know, we describe ourselves as a nation that is invested in free speech, and yet and still, free speech is routinely suppressed.
1: So when you talk about the suppression, you can't talk about that without talking about what we're seeing with voting rights.
0: That's right.
1: And in my lifetime, and I'm sure maybe in yours and people who are listening and watching, never would have thought in 2026 we'd be here talking about voter rights 250 years celebrating.
0: Not in a million years, because I think that there's been a sense of optimism and expectation that we were on track to getting it right.
1: Right.
0: And at this point, it feels as if so much is going horribly wrong. For me, there have been so many freedom fighters over time who've advocated for voting rights, whom I deeply admire, you know, who are connected to the civil rights era. I feel that there have also been people out there who've done work that is important to acknowledge. We can think of Lonnie Guinier, for example, who, as a law professor, systematically searched for solutions,
1: mm-hmm.
0: you know, to resist what she described as the tyranny of the majority. so that there could be more possibilities for achieving a more participatory democracy in the United States. And so she was really at the forefront in terms of attempting to think outside the box to create more inclusion in the voting process. And what did we see? Instead of embracing her, she was on the national stage when appointed by or dominated by President Clinton for a position high in his cabinet, described as a quota queen. Wow. And mocked and ridiculed by the right wing.
1: Yeah, hold that thought. Let me get a break here, but we'll pick up on that when we come back. Stay on point, everybody. We're back after this.
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1: Welcome back, everybody, to the OPT network. Dr. Richay Richardson is our guest this morning. She is a professor of African American Studies at Cornell University. She's also the chair there. She's widely recognized for her research on Black womanhood, Southern culture, history. It's just a huge body of work. And we're just talking about this conversation that it could feel just so painful even to have it here today with all of your eloquence, Dr. Richardson. But it's still a heavy conversation, isn't it?
0: Oh, it most definitely, most certainly is. Yes, and we can think about the impulse, the inclination to circulate characters of Black womanhood. And so, you know, they routinely circulated in American material culture. And Aunt Jemima is one that we've acknowledged and talked about in past conversations. It's a stereotype that I'm acknowledging and engaging in my book as a very salient stereotype of Black womanhood. But the goal is to show that Black women have long represented national femininity in the U.S., ironically enough. And the chapters focus on Mary McLeod Bethune, Rosa Parks, Michelle Obama, and Condoleezza Rice, with the conclusion based on Beyonce. So showing that they come from different places, and I've seen a pattern. I'm analyzing a pattern where they use that national platform to advance policies in the interests of women and children. And yet and still, even when we do get that national stage, that national platform, there's frequently an effort to mock and ridicule Black womanhood, to devalue Black women. My goodness, the former First Lady of the United States, who's referred to by many of us as our forever First Lady.
1: Yes.
0: With the so-called celebration of the president's birthday, was mocked as a man.
1: Can you believe that America writer. Was not just outraged by that?
0: Well, it's disturbing. It's the hostility and the spite, I think, are just so unsettling. As I reading comments in social media. The other thing, though, I think is to put this in context. So 250 years going all the way back to the beginning of the Republic, we have had even so-called founding fathers engage in basic slurs against Black womanhood, including Thomas Jefferson, you know, who famously suggested that Black women had a propensity to mate with the orangutan. So even connecting Black womanhood to the bestial, and, you know, famously remarked in his notes on the state of Virginia that Phyllis Wheatley's poems were below the dignity of criticism. I go in my own work to the example from the novels of Thomas Dixon, such as The Klansman, the basis of the film released in 1915 by D.W. Griffith, The Birth of a Nation. In that novel, The Klansman, there's this character named Lydia, who's a mixed race woman, but is described as, you know, having cat-like eyes, and there's all of this simian imagery related to Blacks as they're attempting to participate in the political arena after the Civil War. And as we know, that novel endorses vigilante solutions, suggesting that Black people are, you know, not fit to be included. Mm-hmm. And so that's what I think is particularly irritating, that when we hear these slurs, you know, like even against our first Black woman vice president, Kamala Harris, who on the campaign trail, people were talking about Joe and the hoe, or, you know, referring to her as a Jezebel. I mean, there's this way in which Black women have been accessible to these forms mm-hmm. of devaluation and disrespect. It's very routinized, and that people engage in it, they need to understand that they're ready for the mob. They might as well be on them. It's because it's consents to mm-hmm. the worst forms of stereotyping that they should be ashamed of.
1: do you think, Dr. Richey, with all that you've said, and now we're talking about mental health more, have we even factored in the trauma that we as a people have endured and continue to endure?
0: I think that many people increasingly are doing so. Where, especially in the wake of the election in 2024, there was a conversation afloat that acknowledged how consistently Black women leaders have mobilized, how much they have spearheaded the insurgent political movements in this country. You know, we can think about go all the way back, really. You know, our icons and heroines like Sojourner Truth and Harriet Tubman speak volumes. Or, you know, our leaders during the civil rights era, we had Shirley Chisholm, Mary McLeod Bethune, so many figures over time. But in more recent years, even the past decade, which I think is important to really think about and study very closely in terms of Black women's leadership and mobilization in the public sphere and in a range of arenas in which they do their work. But, you know, with the founding of Black Lives Matter, you know, by Black women, or, you know, the emergence of leaders such as Stacey Abrams, the phenomenon of a Kamala Harris, I feel that all of that reflects the ways in which Black women have consistently mobilized and been leaders in our public sphere. And yet, and still, in the wake of that election, there was an acknowledgement that, okay, we understand that we've been the canaries in the mine. We have been speaking these truths that a lot of people have been unwilling to hear. So, will you do it? You get out there,
17: right?
0: And so the whole idea of what it means for Black women to indeed heal, to indeed rest, to indeed maybe learn more about moving beyond survival mode, to think about their soft era. And so I'm seeing all of these dialogues, and I think that there's definitely a lot to think about, even though the reality is that this culture in so many ways feels as if it's in free fall at this point. Mm-hmm. And it's a very scary and disturbing time on campuses with the retrenchments against higher education, the withdrawal of a lot of resources that had been taken for granted before. There's definitely, I think, been uncertainty, and there have been adjustments. You know, we've been particularly concerned about our international students who, because of their activism in Port of Gaza, have felt, penalized on some levels or singled out. And so, you know, it's, I think it's a very uncertain time. And then also the way in which feels like Black studies and Africana studies have been a part of the efforts to, you know, discredit DEI in some cases, or the initiatives that have been available for supporting students of African descent and other students of color on campus are all of a sudden being questioned.
17: Yeah.
0: And again, that sense, I mean, as if students of color, including Black students, don't frequently enough experience the so-called imposter syndrome. You know, there's that added concern at this point.
17: Yeah.
0: And so it's a very complex ecology in which these things unfold. But my thing, because I once worked in the University of California, I took the long view. And so as far as I'm concerned, I was seeing aspect of Trump Nation back then, you know, with the way in which, you know, figures such as Warwick Connerly were spearheading attacks on affirmative action in the California public sphere. I think that at that point, most people, including a lot of progressives, would never have imagined that things would go as far as they've gone.
17: Absolutely.
0: But, you know, it was a pants on fire situation for a lot of us even back then.
17: Yeah.
0: You know, how different the society that we have now might have been if more people had listened to Angela Davis when she was mobilizing.
1: Unfortunately, Dr. Richey, we got to leave it right there. Great conversation. Thank you for your work, and thank you for the time.
0: Thank Thank you. Thank you so much. Thanks for having me.
1: Hey, everybody, stay on point. We'll be back right after this.
17: Girl, I've been missing you. And you know, it's funny. Every time I get to feeling this way, I wish I had you near me. I want to reach out and touch you.

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4: On Point Media News is brought to you by the Law Office of Malcolm Larvidane. What's the name? Larvidane. U.S. Navy officials may name a new aircraft carrier after President Donald Trump instead of a World War II sailor who heroically saved lives when Pearl Harbor was bombed. The reported move by the Navy to name the carrier, now called CVN 81, comes amid a decades-long push to recognize Doris Dory Miller, an enlisted black sailor who was a mess attendant aboard the battleship USS West Virginia when the bombs began falling December 7, 1941. Miller was famously portrayed by Cuba Gooding Jr. in the 2001 film Pearl Harbor. During Trump's first term, the Navy announced that the Ford-class carrier would be called the USS Doris Miller. Sources familiar with internal discussions says there have been conversations about renaming the ship to honor Trump. It would be an unprecedented move to name an aircraft carrier after a sitting president who actually deferred to go to service in the Vietnam War. On Point Media News is brought to you by the Law Office of Malcolm Larvidane. What's the name? Larvidane. I'm Wade Hampton.
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0: You're listening to On Point Talk with Carlette Christmas, the official OPT Network. 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
0: 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Our goal is to encourage, uplift, and enlighten you, one conversation at a time.
15: Welcome back, everybody, to the OPT Network. It's the time of the morning where we start with our OPT meditation, intention, and maybe just a thought for the day, and it's sponsored by Dr. Gary Jones at LACVT, Saving Limbs and Focusing on Diabetes Management and High Blood Pressure Control. This morning's meditation says, for straying from the right way, there is no cure except to keep so close to the thought of God that nothing, no other interest can seriously come between you and God. Sure of that, you can stay on God's side, knowing the way. Nothing can prevent your staying in the way, and nothing can cause you to seriously stray from it. God has promised peace if you stay close to Him, but not leisure. You still have to carry on in the world. He has promised heart rest and comfort, but not pleasure in the ordinary sense. Peace and comfort bring real inward happiness.
16: Yes. Peace and comfort. I know, Carlette, this is real important to me because it took me a long time to get to this place of understanding the benefit that comes with staying close as you possibly can to God. And, you know, it was probably 50 years before I stopped realizing that God wasn't a fairy tale. You know, so I'm sitting here now. Mm-hmm. You know, I played the fairy tale game. Like, you know, God, yep, I believe in God and all this stuff. But really and truly, as I'm sitting here now, honestly, you know, I hadn't connected to the power of God. And it wasn't until about 2 years ago when I connected to the real source and started giving that source a chance and understanding that that source was real, that I began to see evidence of the work that God can do in a person's life. Now, I had seen people have awakenings to the fact that God is who God is. It's just that I hadn't made that evolution yet to get to that place. But now that I'm here, you know, I'll say to anybody, you know, to navigate the world, you have to have a conscious contact with God. Or your whole time in the world will just be scummy. Or you will learn how to function in the dysfunction that God doesn't live in.
15: Yeah.
16: You know? And sometimes a lot of people don't even know that they're living a dysfunctional spiritual existence because they don't even know what it's like. I mean, I know I didn't, Carlette. I had no idea that there was a life beyond what I was living in the world. I just, I didn't know that. And, you know, I didn't listen well. you know, people were saying exactly who God was and how God can help you, but you know, the people like I was, that was too simple, and no, that's not gonna happen. That's just how I felt.
15: Mm-hmm. So talk about the part now where you are, that part where it says the first line, straying from the right way. There is no cure except to keep God close.
16: Well, what I get from that part is you can't stray if you don't know he existed. See, I had never come into the existence of God, really.
15: Right.
16: So there was no straying for me. I was straight.
15: You were straight.
16: I was straight. Now that I understand what it's like to live in the consciousness of God and be in the presence of God on a regular basis, now I understand what straying means. That means I don't want to go away from him.
15: Right.
16: I want to continue to diligently seek him so that I could be a vessel that he can work through. But how am I going to do that if I never knew he ever existed?
15: Right.
16: I think that's where a lot of people are having the problem. They haven't made the connection to disconnect.
15: Mm.
16: Before you can disconnect, you got to connect. I never made the connection. And I think that's a lot of people's problems, is that the first step is to connect to him.
15: Right.
16: And, you know, I never really, God is not going to force himself upon us. And we think that, okay, if God is there, okay, I don't see him, I ain't getting nothing. You know, and it's not until we have enough problems in our life that we start to really call upon the name of God, and then he comes. You know, he's got to be invited in, him and the Holy Spirit.
15: Yeah.
16: They don't just come around and bombard themselves on you. You know, if you really don't want him, then they, you know, God is all knowing. He knows everything. He knows if you want him or not.
15: Right.
16: If you just say, God, come, and you really don't mean that in your heart of hearts, and you don't want him around because you want to keep doing things the way I do it. I want to keep doing what I want to do. I'm lording over myself. Yeah, he's not coming into that. That's my experience. It wasn't until I got down and dirty and said, Lord, I need you to come into my life. You know, came right on in. He didn't hurry. He's subtle. One day he just there.
15: Yeah.
16: Not even like, well, what is that?
15: Uh-huh.
16: Oh, that's God. You know.
15: Who is that?
16: Yeah. Who is that up on that neck? But that's how it happens. It's just, I mean, you know, it's not magic. It's not fairy tale. It's just real.
15: Mm-hmm.
16: God is real. And when you start to understand that God is real, the Holy Ghost is real, all these, the Holy Trinity is real, but it functions the way that it functions.
15: And so what about when you're in the church or you're in the Word, but your flesh still wants to be, you know, part in, part out?
16: Well, in control. You know, we have to surrender our life and our wills to God. You know? And, you know, if we don't do that, then it's just not going to happen for us. And a lot of people out there confused, saying, I hear these people talking about God. What's, because that's how I was. Yeah, that's just ritualistic stuff we do. You know, that's how we grew up, you know, and that's what good people do.
15: Right.
16: They believe in God.
15: They go to church.
16: They go to church. They believe in God. But a lot of us, well, I can't speak for everybody else because I don't know everybody else's situation. I can just speak for me. I didn't have, Carlette, I didn't have a relationship or intimacy with God. I just knew that there was an idea of God, but I hadn't connected to it. And it took me a while. And it didn't have to take me this long.
15: Wow. And so lastly, the meditation says that we can pray about straying from the right way, straying from God like this. It says, I pray that I may keep my feet on the way. I pray that I

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0: Welcome back, everybody, to the OPT network. It's Friday, and Jay McKinney is in the house, and we're talking about miracles. Now, we know about many of the miracles in the Bible, those big things that we point to and say those are miracles. But today we're exploring whether people can really change and what role faith plays in that transformation and why we should never give up on the possibility Jay, it's always good to have you in the

0: Good morning. It's good to be here.
1: I say this of Jay. He's an author. He's a technical guru. He is a minister of God, and he helps us to look at the word in a really practical way. And this morning, we want to focus on the morning's meditation, and it just says to expect miracles of change in people's lives. Don't be held back by unbelief. People can be changed, and they're often ready and waiting to be changed. Never believe that human nature cannot be changed. We see changed people every day. Do you have the faith to make those changes possible? Modern miracles happen every day in the lives of people. And the meditation just goes on to talk about how all miracles are in the realm of personalities, and human nature can be changed, and it's always being changed, but we must have enough faith so that we can be the channels of God's strength into the lives of others. Talk about, Jay, why we find it so hard to believe that God can change people.
0: I think sometimes we realize that we see people and we know them after the flesh or after natural things. And so it's difficult for us to really see what God sees in a person, because we're always looking at the issues that we have. Sometimes we look at people through our frailties. We look at people through our weaknesses. It's kind of like if a person says they have a great idea, the first thing we say is, you probably can't do that. Well, you probably can't do it, but I can. So why are you kind of, you know, raining on my parade, so to speak? So sometimes we don't really see people the way God sees them. And I think that's the bigger issue, because we see people like, I remember how you used to be.
1: Right.
0: I remember what you used to do. I remember how you treated me in high school. I remember how you acted in high school, not understanding that we're all supposed to change, and that we really, in Christ, we do change. But a lot of times we try to hold people back because of our own insecurities, a lot of times. And, you know, the Bible talks about that we are not to judge a matter before its time. In other words, I still have some developing. Can you give me a level of grace to really grow into who God says I am? And will you speak life into me and say what God says about me? It's difficult to say what God says about me when you don't know what God is saying about you.
1: Wow.
0: And when you don't spend time with God, you can't get a true picture of who I am. So you just see me after the flesh. You just see me in the natural. And you say basically what you see, but you don't say what God says.
1: And talk to those people who are tired. They've gone through. You've said you were going to change. You said you were changing. But it always comes back to the same old you, and I'm tired. How do you trust that the person, that God will change the person?
0: It goes back to something that I remember was shared with me by one of my spiritual leaders, my spiritual mother. She shared with me one day when we were working in youth ministry. I was super frustrated with the young people because they were not changing. They were not moving. And I was getting to that point of burnout. And she said something. She said, you have to know who you are in the lives of those people. And she said, the example I'm going to give you was when Paul says, one plants, one waters, but God gives the increase. So in other words, when you're talking to that person, it's like, you're not going to change. You're not going to change. You have to know who you are in that person's life. They may be in this, the phase of you just planting a seed, and that's your job, and then you just keep on going. They may be in the phase of where you're supposed to water that seed and keep encouraging them. But at the end of the day, it is not your responsibility, nor is it your job for the increase. We try to do God's job to bring it all to pass. And God is like, I just need you to do this right here. Either plant the seed or water it. And that person that is like, you know, yeah, we said you're going to change. We don't see any fruit of it. You have to go back and say, God, what are you saying about them? Because you have a choice. Every day you can say positive or negative about any person at any time. You can choose to say what God is saying about that person, or you can choose to say what you see. But what you see is subject to change. I mean, we see it all the time. The seasons change. It's not always the summer. It's not always the winter. It's not always the spring. They change, but in their time. So my thing is, you have to say, okay, God, I don't know when this person is going to change, but I know they're going to change, and they're going to change for the better. They're going to be better. My job is to say what God says about them. That is one of the most, I would say, that is one of our greatest responsibilities, is to speak those things that are not as though they were. You said something off air about being, you know, when you talk to your spouse and say, you know, you're a man of God, you're a woman of God, you know, you are mighty, you are an overcomer. You can build up your house. You can build up your spouse by saying those things, or you can easily tear them down. You have a choice, because this is a principle that has gone all the way back to the book of Genesis, when it says, in the beginning, God said, let there be. So we are made in his image. Therefore, we operate with the same principles. So that means I can say, you know, I have a great spouse. I have wonderful children. I have a great business. You can declare those things. And then in the midst of all of that, you got to anchor it to belief. You got to anchor it to belief. The issue is not faith. It's, do I really believe that this person can change? And then when they change, don't be surprised. It's like, oh, I didn't think you was going to get your life together, but you prayed for me too.
1: Right.
0: You said that, you know, you wanted me to. You declared it. And now that I'm better, now you mad at me because I'm going to church or I'm living right. I'm doing the things you want me to do. It's like, well, what do you want? Do you want me to be the bad person that you tore down or the good person that you prayed for?
1: Right.
0: I mean, you get to choose.
1: And so for people who say, yeah, Jay, I hear you and I've been doing that, but I don't see no change.
0: I'm like, open your eyes. Open your spiritual eyes. Don't look at it in the natural, because in the natural, if I gave you a seed and told you this is supposed to be an apple tree, you're going to get upset. Well, that's not an apple tree. I mean, that's not, you know, because you didn't let it go through the time. You didn't let it go through the process. See, we want it to be right now. We want that microwave instant. We want the, you know, we want the Polaroid. When I take that picture and I just have to shake it and then there it is. God doesn't work with the Polaroid. God is like, it's a process. I'm painting masterpieces and I need these to take time. You ever notice a good artist has their work covered at all times until it's revealed? And then everything that they did, you see the result. Because if the artist would have shown you the work while the process was going on, you would come along and say, well, that don't look like it's going to be a house. That don't look like that's going to be a waterfall. All that, that's just some dots. How is that going to be a waterfall? And you would discourage the artist. But see, the artist already saw the house inside the painting. He just brought it out. It's just like a sculpture. A sculptor, they already see the finished work in the marble slab. We just see the slab. They see the finished work. When God looks at me, he sees the finished work. When you look at me, you might just see this. But if you get in touch with God, and through spiritual eyes, you say, oh, he's going to be a dynamic preacher. He's going to be an awesome man of God. She's going to be a wonderful mother. I know right now it looks a certain way, but that's the thing. Don't be deceived. The things that we see are temporal, but the things of God are eternal. I'm moving into the eternal things. And when I look at people, I have to see you through eternal eyes.
1: We're going to take a break here, but we're going to continue talking about miracles and how change is possible. Stay on point. We'll be back right after this.
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1: Welcome back, everybody, to the OPT Network. This morning, Jay and I are talking about those miracles, those everyday miracles. Sometimes we think, oh, parting the Red Sea, well, that was a miracle, and we forget to look at everyday miracles that are happening right in front of us. And we were talking about how people change, but do people resist change, Jay, you think?
0: I think so. I think because it's sometimes uncomfortable and it's unfamiliar.
1: Oh, Lord.
0: and we'd rather just, you know, it's human nature to conform to comfort versus it's human nature to conform to comfort, but not realizing that everything that we want is on the other side of our comfort zone. And I think we have to stretch our comfort zone. One thing that I think about, like in the education sector where I am, we have these things called stretch goals or stretch growth goals. In other words, it's like, I know you're at one place, but I want you to go a little further. You think you can only go here, but based on the data that I'm seeing you put out every week, you can go further. So my job is to stretch you beyond what you think you can do, because I know that it's in you. See, a lot of times we look at people and we just talk about the potential of a person, but I choose to move into the purpose of a person. But mm-hmm. Yeah, we resist it because it's like, who am I going to become on the other side of this discomfort? What if I get over there and it's not what I thought it's supposed to be?
1: Why is it so hard to let go of who we've always been for the promise of what God says we can be, which is going to be far better?
0: Because we've bonded with the former identity. We've bonded with the present, and the present is not who I really am. The present is who I am in this moment, but that may not be, and 9 times out of 10 is not who I'm supposed to be. But this is who you recognize me as. this is who I've come to accept.
1: Mm-hmm.
0: This is who I've come to identify with. Like that word, we've been hearing that when people say, no, I identify as this, I identify as that. Well, what that means is you've bonded with that. So now that anything I can tell you is like, nope, I can't be. So when I tell you that you're free, it goes back to, like, I remember they had the conversation about with, I think it was Harriet Tubman, and they asked her, did she have any regrets of sorts? And she was like, I just wish I could have freed more people, but they didn't know that they were slaves. In their mind, they didn't understand that they were supposed to be free. They had bonded with the fact that we're taken care of on this plantation. We're taken care of in this area. And that's what we do. God, you can't use me. I mean, we have a Gideon complex. Me, a man of God, I'm down here hiding from these enemies, God. And then the angel approaches Gideon and says, man of valor. He's like, who, me? No, not me. He's like, yeah, you. But see, he had bonded with the fact that he was a bad person. He had bonded with the fact that he was the least of these people. He had bonded, you know, you go back and talk about what Isaiah is like, you know, we come from a tribe of people that are liars. And of that tribe, we are the people that lie the most. And of the people that lie the most, I'm the one that lie the most out of all the people. You definitely can't use me. But the angel was like, no, I can use you. I see something in you. I need you to get away from this identity, because that's not who you are. No longer are you going to be binding and be bound by and be connected with and make an agreement, make an alliance and an allegiance with this other thing. I'm going to show you who you are. You are a man of valor. You are my vessel. You are these things. And that's uncomfortable, because somebody along the line believed the lie of the enemy, that you are going to be just like your mom, just like your dad, just like your brother. And we sometimes say things and we don't mean it, but we don't think about it when we say things like, you're just not going to get it together.
1: And how do you help people, Jay, through the word, to know that this is what happened in generations in your family? But those are strongholds.
0: Yeah.
1: And I need to break away from that. And that doesn't mean that I don't love my family and the generations, but that means that I need to do something different to be what God, for that miracle to happen in me.
0: Yeah. And you said the key, I have to do something. You know, the Bible talks about you work out your own soul salvation with fear and trembling. It says you cast down every thought and high thing that exalted itself against the knowledge of God. In other words, you have to do the work. You have to put in the effort. You have to partner with God to get these things corrected. The pastor can't do it. Like I tell people all the time, I could pour a bottle of oil on you and you still going to be the same. Or you can make a decision.
1: Mm.
0: Like the woman who said, if I could just touch the hem of his garment. She had heard and she had been to all these people, had told her that she wouldn't be healed. She wouldn't do all of this. But she said in herself, I'm not going to bind myself to this thing, this sickness that I've been dealing with for all these years. I am going to make a decision. And she said, wait a second, there's this gentleman that's been healing people. If I could just touch the hem of his garment. In her heart, she said it, and her actions led her to go there. And when she did it, I believe she was healed before she even touched him. Because she made a decision, I'm going to speak my healing into existence. We need people who are going to speak those things into existence in our lives. We talk about praying mamas and praying grandmothers. Guess what? That's real. We need to be those people who, when we see a person going a wayward, that person's still going to be used by God. They still have a destiny. You still have a purpose. You still are a mighty woman of God. You still are going to break through. You still are going to do these things. You're becoming all these things. I mean, it's easy just to encourage people. Yes. It's easy just to say this. You're going to make it. And I mean, I tell people, like, either you're going to like me or you're going to hate me, but I'm going to encourage you. You're either going to get mad that I came over here or mad that I left. But we're going to have a conversation because I'm going to say what God says about you. And when you say, you know, well, I don't feel this, I don't see this, I would agree with you 100%, but it's not by feelings. We walk by faith, and we know that the word won't return void. If God said I'm supposed to be the head and not the tail, even if I'm broke and disgusted, I'm still going to declare it. I mean, I look at my own testimony in my life. If it wasn't for somebody identifying me as a man of God, mm-hmm. as a good husband, as a good father. And then as soon as that word came forth, the enemy would try to discredit it. Man, how you gonna be a good husband? You don't even have, you know, even dating anybody. What are you gonna do? But God said it. I gotta go back and say, God, what did you say about me?
1: How do you believe it?
0: You just have to know that you know that he's not a man that he should lie. Mm-hmm. And I get excited because I'm like, God, wait a second. God has done something for everybody. We talk about miracles. Every day, God performs miracles in everybody's life. If it's as simple as you waking up, that's a miracle. So if God woke me up, that means that he can help me become a better man, a better husband, a better wife, a better spouse, a better whatever, because I got the first miracle out the way. I woke up. But we take that for granted. Like you said, the grandiose miracles, you know, raising the dead, parting the Red Sea,
1: right.
0: Leprosy being healed, the plagues, all that. That's great. But there's a simple miracle that right now somebody is listening and they just gave their life to Christ.
1: Mm-hmm.
0: Through a radio, through a television,
1: right.
0: Through a broadcast. They didn't have to have hands laid on them, but somebody said, God told you that you're this and I'm going to agree with it. I don't know what your destiny is, but I know you have one in God. So my job is to encourage it. You know, my job is to help you, not to pull you down and hold you back.
1: Mm-hmm.
0: I'm going to say what God says about you because, well, somebody said what God said about me.
1: Powerful. For these last few seconds, encourage people who just feel like it ain't going to happen. I've been doing this, Jay. Yeah, I ain't seen that.
0: Yeah, keep doing it. Keep doing it. Go pop. I tell people, I say, go pop some popcorn. And you'll see the miracle because in a popcorn, microwave popcorn, I put the bag in there. After 1 minute, nothing happens. Is the popcorn bad? No. After about maybe a minute and maybe 15, they start popping crazy because it's the time. So, no, you're not who people say you are. Your identity is in Christ. God has a purpose and a plan for you that is going to be perfection when it comes to pass. Don't believe the lie.
1: Don't believe the lie. And I'm going to tell you. The devil wouldn't be wanting you to quit if it weren't something amazing on the
0: Absolutely.
1: Other side. Jay,
0: Absolutely.
1: Thanks a lot. Hey, everybody, don't quit and stay on point. We'll be back right after this.
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4: On Point Media News is brought to you by the Law Office of Malcolm Larvidane. What's the name? Larvidane. U.S. Navy officials may name a new aircraft carrier after President Donald Trump instead of a World War II sailor who heroically saved lives when Pearl Harbor was bombed. The reported move by the Navy to name the carrier, now called CVN-81, comes amid a decades-long push to recognize Doris Dory Miller, an enlisted black sailor who was a mess attendant aboard the battleship USS West Virginia when the bombs began falling December 7, 1941. Miller was famously portrayed by Cuba Gooding Jr. in the 2001 film Pearl Harbor. During Trump's first term, the Navy announced that the Ford-class carrier would be called the USS Doris Miller. Sources familiar with internal discussions says there have been conversations about renaming the ship to honor Trump. It would be an unprecedented move to name an aircraft carrier after a sitting president who actually deferred to go to service in the Vietnam War. On Point Media News is brought to you by the Law Office of Malcolm Larvidane. What's the name? Larvidane. I'm Wade Hampton.
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12: Welcome back, everybody, to the OPT network. It's the time of the morning where we start with our OPT meditation, intention, and maybe just a thought for the day, and it's sponsored by Dr. Gary Jones at LACVT, saving limbs and focusing on diabetes management and high blood pressure control. This morning's meditation says, for straying from the right way, there is no cure except to keep so close to the thought of God that nothing, no other interest can seriously come between you and God. Sure of that, you can stay on God's side, knowing the way. Nothing can prevent your staying in the way, and nothing can cause you to seriously stray from it. God has promised peace if you stay close to Him, but not leisure. You still have to carry on in the world. He has promised heart rest and comfort, but not pleasure in the ordinary sense. Peace and comfort bring real inward happiness.
13: Yes. Peace and comfort. I know, Carlette, this is real important to me because it took me a long time to get to this place of understanding the benefit that comes with staying close as you possibly can to God. And, you know, it was probably 50 years before I stopped realizing that God wasn't a fairy tale. You know, as I'm sitting here now, you know, I played the fairy tale game. Like, you know, God, yep, I believe in God and all this stuff. But really and truly, as I'm sitting here now, honestly, you know, I hadn't connected to the power of God. And it wasn't until about 2 years ago when I connected to the real source and started giving that source a chance and understanding that that source was real, that I began to see evidence of the work that God can do in a person's life. Now, I had seen people have awakenings to the fact that God is who God is. It's just that I hadn't made that evolution yet to get to that place. But now that I'm here, you know, I'll say to anybody, you know, to navigate the world, you have to have a conscious contact with God. Or your whole time in the world will just be scummy. Or you will learn how to function in the dysfunction that God doesn't live in.
12: Yeah.
13: You know? And sometimes a lot of people don't even know that they're living a dysfunctional spiritual existence because they don't even know what it's like. I mean, I know I didn't, Garlette. I had no idea that there was a life beyond what I was living in the world. I didn't know that. And, you know, I didn't listen well. You know, people were saying exactly who God was and how God can help you, but, you know, the people like I was, that was too simple, and no, that's not gonna happen. That's just how I felt.
12: Mm-hmm. So talk about the part now where you are, that part where it says the first line, straying from the right way. There is no cure except to keep God close.
13: Well, what I get from that part is you can't stray if you don't know he existed. See, I had never come into the existence of God, really.
12: Right.
13: So there was no straying for me. I was straight.
12: You were straight.
13: I was straight. Now that I understand what it's like to live in the consciousness of God and be in the presence of God on a regular basis, now I understand what straying means. That means I don't want to go away from him. Right. I want to continue to diligently seek him so that I could be a vessel that he can work through. But how am I going to do that if I never knew he ever existed?
12: Right.
13: I think that's where a lot of people are having the problem. They haven't made the connection to disconnect.
12: Mm.
13: Before you can disconnect, you got to connect. I never made the connection. And I think that's a lot of people's problems, is that the first step is to connect to him.
12: Right.
13: And, you know, I never really, God is not going to force himself upon us. And we think that, okay, if God is there, okay, I don't see him, I ain't getting nothing. You know, and it's not until we have enough problems in our life that we start to really call upon the name of God, and then he comes. You know, he's got to be invited in, him and the Holy Spirit.
12: Yeah.
13: They don't just come around and bombard themselves on you. You know, if you really don't want him, then they, you know, God is all knowing. He knows everything. He knows if you want him or not.
12: Right.
13: If you just say, God, come, and you really don't mean that in your heart of hearts and you don't want him around because you want to keep doing things the way I do it. I want to keep doing what I want to do. I'm lording over myself. Yeah, he's not coming into that. That's my experience. It wasn't until I got down and dirty and said, Lord, I need you to come into my life. You know, came right on in. He didn't hurry. You know, he's subtle. One day he's just there.
12: Yeah.
13: Not even like, well, what is that? Uh-huh. Oh, that's God. You know.
12: Who is that?
13: Yeah. Who is that up on that name? But that's how it happens. It's just, I mean, you know, it's not magic. It's not fairy tale. It's just real.
12: Mm-hmm.
13: God is real. And when you start to understand that God is real, the Holy Ghost is real, all these, the Holy Trinity is real, but it functions the way that it functions.
12: And so what about when you're in the church or you're in the Word, but your flesh still wants to be, you know, part in, part out?
13: Well, in control. You know, we have to surrender our life and our wills to God. You know? You know, if we don't do that, then it's just not going to happen for us. And a lot of people out there confused, saying, I hear these people talking about God, what's, because that's how I was. Yeah, that's just ritualistic stuff we do. You know, that's how we grew up, you know, and that's what good people do.
12: Right.
13: They believe in God.
12: They go to church,
13: they believe in God, but a lot of us, I can't speak for everybody else because I don't know everybody else's situation. I can just speak for me. I didn't have, Carlette, I didn't have a relationship or intimacy with God. I just knew that there was an idea of God, but I hadn't connected to it. And it took me a while. And it didn't have to take me this long.
12: Wow. And so lastly, the meditation says that we can pray about straying from the right way, straying from God like this. It says, I pray that I may keep my feet on the way. I pray that I may stay on God's side. And staying on God's side is staying on the side that keeps
13: That's
12: us
13: right.
12: from the flesh, That's and from the does. Worldly things.
13: And you got to get into it to experience it. It's just not going to happen for you unless you do it.
12: Yeah.
13: You can't use somebody else's experience for yourself. 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But you're going to have to experience it for yourself.
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3: Welcome back, everybody, to the OPT Network. This morning, we're talking to former State Representative Herbert Dixon, and we're talking about the importance of getting our community engaged in the upcoming political process and what churches, communities, and organizations are doing to get involved and be the change that they want to see. It's good to have you, Mr. Dixon.
4: Oh, it's good to be back. It's good to see both you and your husband, you know.
3: Indeed. You are a person who understands the political process, have been in the depths of campaigns and serving for a lot of years, and one of the things that you're really, really have a heart for is establishing the governmental affairs ministries in churches. Tell us what that is.
4: Yes, those governmental affairs ministry in predominantly black churches, and every church ought to have one, but right now in predominantly black churches, governmental affairs ministry would be they want to make sure every member that's eligible to vote is in fact registered and on the rolls in the Rapides Parish Register's office. Secondly, they want to make sure that those members are educated when issues come up. If it's constitutional issue, bond issues, or individual races of individuals running for public office. And three, they want to be able to make sure those congregational members go out and vote. That, in essence, is the job of the governmental affairs ministry. And usually, that ministry is headed by two individuals or three individuals that the pastor has identified to start up that governmental affairs ministry.
3: And so what have churches said about having a governmental affairs ministry in their church?
4: It's been positive. The relationship we've had, and when I say we're talking about Mount Zion Missionary Baptist
3: and
4: Church.
3: And you guys kind of kicked this off.
4: Well, it was kicked off by the largest predominantly black congregation in Rapides Parish, by Zion Hill.
3: Nice.
4: It started, the governmental affairs minister started there, and then at Mount Zion came on second with its governmental affairs ministry. Then also Truvine have a governmental affairs. Mm-hmm, it's mm-hmm. not called governmental affairs, mm-hmm. but they have its ministry that does the same thing. Second Evergreen, Reverend Roy Lott.
3: Right.
4: They're starting up their governmental affairs ministry. So it's been positive. It's been, but the time that it needs to educate those individuals, we need to have churches that are interested, especially during this political cycle, come to a meeting on August the 29th at Mount Zion from 9 to 10:30. Because that's going to be training in service.
3: 9 in the morning.
4: 9 in the morning to 10:30 that morning. It's going to be training for those churches that are interested in governmental affairs ministry. And members of Zion Hill and members of Mount Zion Governmental Affairs Ministry are reaching out to those ministers as I talk to you to get them engaged to come to that in service.
3: And so tell people who might be thinking, you know, about what the function of this ministry is. Mm. What is the function of it?
4: Well, the function of this ministry is going to be, it's going to enlighten its congregation about the political happenings out there. It's not going to be telling individuals who to vote for. That's not the purpose of the governmental affairs ministry. But it is the purpose of the governmental affairs ministry is to make sure that those individuals in that congregation are registered. It's their job to make sure that they are educated, and it's their job to make sure

0: sure that they go out and actually vote.
1: Okay.
0: And on that voting part, that means that those church ministry will be calling their members. They'll be coming together as a group and having a go to the polls day all at once. There's a number of ways they're going to be trying to create the excitement for their church members to vote. And then they want to account for whether or not those church members did in fact vote at the end of the day. And if they, and all of this is geared towards early voting. From
2: why is early voting so important?
0: Early voting is so important. And you just look at the practicality of it. You know, if you have 7 days, 7 days to vote versus one on election day, November the 3rd, then it's a no-brainer. We need to pack as many votes within that 7-day period as we possibly can, because at the end of that vote, that early voting period, you really have already mayor's race, the city council race, the school board races. Early voting is just that important.
2: So why do you think that out of all the things that are happening in America and in our state, that they're fighting so hard for people not to go vote?
0: Well, you hit it in your opening, of course. You have so much happening in this world. Think about it. You have the rising price of gas. You're talking about when you go to the store, when it was convenient to get X pounds of ground meat and make hamburgers for your kids. Now you look at ground meat and you look at how much it costs.
2: Yes.
0: All right. You're talking about if you're trying to get a buy a home, it's almost impossible for a young couple to do so. So you have folks that are anxious about the time that we live in. And that's from a national level, a state level, and a local level. And I do believe with that experience that I've had so many years in the political spotlight, that our folks are going to go out and vote. They're waiting to go out and vote. The only question mark I have in my mind is how many can we motivate young folks to do so? And
2: have we cracked the combination on what it's going to take to engage young folks? And what, when we say young folks, what age group are we talking about?
0: We're talking about from 18 to 40.
2: Okay.
0: That's the young group. That's the age group that we're talking about. If we can get them engaged in large numbers, the job is going to be very easy to put individuals in office that's going to look at the whole of his community and not just one segment of the community.
2: One of the things that we noticed at the town hall when Cleo Fields was here is that there were a good many young people there. And they were disheartened because they said nothing's changing. How do you reach that group with change?
0: And I think we're finding some of those young folks, if you look at Malcolm Lavinay.
2: Okay.
0: Because he would still be considered within the realm of that young group age.
2: Okay? Okay.
0: I think they're looking at people like him to emerge and show the leadership and look at the issues that they're interested in. Herbert Dixon at 77 years of age, you know, my grandkids, they're talking language and they're talk the way they communicate and the things that they see is a whole lot different than what a young Herbert Dixon saw when he was growing up. And so when you look at young folks with podcasts,
2: right,
0: you look at young folks that are on Facebook and they have their page where they express their feeling, some kind of way you got to engage that arena, which I don't know nothing about technology.
2: So we had a gentleman who called from Leesville, and I hope he's listening. His name is Mr. Leroy Zeno. And he said that he feels that today's young people are not engaged because they don't care about what's happening in the culture. They're getting the assistance that they need. They don't really care about what's happening on the outside. And he's saying somehow we have to reach those groups of people to let them know that things are being rolled back and being taken away?
0: Well, they're going to start seeing. That's why I think that young people are going to be forced to come to the table and be engaged. And I think we're seeing some examples of that throughout the country. We are seeing masses of people going to vote in these primaries,
2: right?
0: That we hadn't seen before, in numbers that we hadn't seen before. And on the Democratic side, you're really seeing a surge of individuals voting, and you're having upsets across the nation. So I think, and a lot of that is going to be fueled by young folk talking to each other. And that's from neighborhoods, from the college level, from the those individuals of middle age. They're talking to each other, and they're understanding the severity of where we live, what's going on. And for that gentleman in Leesville, for instance, in January, when Obamacare stops,
2: right?
0: When folks start looking at how much money they have to pay for premiums, how much money they have to pay for a prescription drugs, when that stops and that comes into effect in January, that's going to tell individuals, young and old, that we have to get involved. We can't continue to have things like this happen. But the election is in November,
2: right?
0: And so. They have to be knowledgeable about this is getting ready to happen.
2: What's coming up the road?
0: Down the road, right? Now you take that being taken away, and then when you look at a community like Faraday, or you look at Rayville, or you look at some of these small communities that have these rural hospitals, and they disappear,
2: right?
0: And those professionals in those hospitals, doctors, nurses, and physician assistant. When those individuals then pack up and leave because they want to work in their specialty, and then they come to Alexandria, or they go to Monroe, they go somewhere else where a hospital exists, then those communities are going to be left without healthcare.
2: Right.
0: And so in those communities are young folks. And so they're going to have to start realizing there's a vested interest that's going to hurt them if they don't get involved.
2: All right. We're going to take a break here, but we'll be back right after this.
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2: Welcome back, everybody, to the OPT network. This morning, we're talking to former State Representative Herbert Dixon, and we're talking about the political process. What we all as a community need to be informed about and how to vote in our best interest for our families, for our communities, and for our state. And we're talking about the churches now. And I said to you during the break, with the numbers that were presented last time, you had gotten all the numbers of who voted. I mean, and it was mind-blowing. People in the church communities didn't go out to vote.
0: Yeah, that's true. And this time around, as we were talking on the break, can't afford to do that. And this time we have to go out and vote. And those churches, and the church has been the foundation for our community, the black community, throughout the history of this country. And now it has to rise to the occasion and once again be the leadership to get us out of this mess that we're
2: Why
0: in.
2: Why do you think the church fell off with politics?
0: I think we've had leaders within the church that diverted and feel that they don't have to get involved with what is happening from a political standpoint. I've read nothing in the Bible, and I'm no Bible expert, that forbid a minister or leaders in the church from informing their membership about what's happening around them, around those brick and mortar churches.
2: Right.
0: And a lot of churches haven't been involved in the full-throated way that they need to be in educating their congregation on being active with voting. Mm-hmm. Now, you can say it at the pulpit, but having a structured ministry within the church to make sure that's happening is the way to ensure that we get the church involved, not only in what's happening in that church, but also outside in that nearby community.
2: Right.
0: How we engage those individuals in the nearby community, especially young folks, and getting them to the poll. And if we do that, each church, and we have many churches to do it with, we already have the structure in place to help increase those numbers of voters. We just got to be willing.
2: And so this is not meant to be condemnation to the church. It's meant to convict us to do better.
0: Right.
2: So you've been in politics, public servant, for many, many years. Why haven't the black community as a whole been able to come together and say, we stand together, we stand together, we stand together?
0: You're asking some really tough questions here.
2: I mean, you've seen it. What's your opinion?
0: And I'm laughing. Please don't take that out of context.
2: No.
0: But there are times when we rallied and came together. And I'll give you a few examples. I can remember being on the Rappahannock Parish School Board. Peabody a high school. Rain was seeking in, water down the hallways. They had buckets in there. The school was built on sinking sand. It wasn't built on a solid foundation. And so as they repaired the roof, put a bond issue before the public passed it, and they spent millions of dollars on doing a new roof, in a matter less than 10 years, the situation was happening all over again.
2: Wow.
0: A new school needed to be built. The black community rallied for that to happen. And the first thing you have to do is get a majority of the school board to put a proposition before the public.
2: Mm-hmm.
0: And when you have a school board, at that time, 7 whites and 2 blacks,
2: wow,
0: they had Bolton High School. They had an ultra-modern Alexander Senior High School. So why should I pay higher property taxes on my $450,000 home to build a new Peabody? Why should I do that?
2: Mm-hmm.
0: But the board voted 9-0 because black folks came together and demanded that this happen.
2: Okay.
0: Okay. So there are times whereby we can come together. And I think this is such a time where we have to, and because of the circumstances that are out there. Healthcare is going to disappear as we know it, mm-hmm, January the 1st.
2: A lot of people maybe didn't know that.
0: They don't know that. They're thinking it's business as usual, but Obamacare, as they call it, the Affordable Care Act, is going to disappear effectively January 1st of 2027.
2: And another thing that is happening, too, is some of the Medicaid companies are pulling out of Louisiana.
0: Exactly. They're putting out.
2: Medicaid is going to look different.
0: Exactly. And then you're going to have rural communities, when this happens, lose their rural hospital. And that's going to create
2: medical deserts, which is already
0: exactly
2: a problem.
0: So now those individuals maybe in Jonesville, or those individuals in Faraday, going to have to travel to
2: Marksville and Bunkie.
0: Right. They're going to have to travel to Rapides General or Cabrini to get medical service. And that's going to be something they're going to have to do for their entire family. When they had a rural hospital right there that could do serve their basic medical needs. So when all of this come into
2: effect. This is not going to be until after the election in November.
0: And after the election in November. And going back to, why this happened, these are things that the church have to take a leadership role on and talk about. It's not taking a political position. If you're talking about you're getting ready to lose your health care, and we have to be involved with our votes and making sure individuals are there that want to ensure that we have health care,
2: right,
0: affordable health care.
2: We're going to take a break here, but when we come back, we're going to talk about the political forums that are scheduled for this election cycle. And we're going to talk about being more alike than we are different, mm-hmm, and how we can come together for the unanimity of the communities that we live in. This is an important conversation.
0: Mm-hmm.
2: Stay on point.
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1: 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Our goal is to encourage, uplift, and enlighten you, one conversation at a time.
2: Welcome back, everybody, to the OPT network. This morning, we're talking to former State Representative Herbert Dixon, and we'll never tell you who to vote for. We'll never tell you how to vote. But what we want to do is give people enough information to be able to make an informed decision come November. And we want to be able to really help people understand that we are more alike than we are different. What do we need to know to make a better decision for the community that we live in?
0: Exactly.
2: And so you guys are coming up with political forums that are going to be scheduled for this election season. What is that going to look like?
0: Okay. And these forums are going to be very important for citizens to gain knowledge on the candidates as well as the constitutional amendment. And so I want to highlight three forums that are getting ready to be presented to the community, and they should be well attended. One forum is going to be at Zion Hill Church Family in Pineville. And that forum,
2: under the leadership
0: of Minister Sutherland.
2: Okay.
0: Fidelia Sutherland.
2: Okay.
0: And that forum is going to be from 6 p.m. until 8 p.m.
2: Okay.
0: And they're going to feature the U.S. Senate candidates.
2: Okay.
0: They're going to also feature school board candidates at their forum.
2: So all of the candidates?
0: All the candidates in each of those areas.
2: Okay, good.
0: In each of those areas, those candidates.
2: The Senate, the school board.
0: The school board. And, you know, we have three school board seats that are predominantly black seats.
2: Okay.
0: District D, F, and I. But they're also inviting individuals that was unopposed in District A, which represent Tioga Ball area, and District B, which represent the Pineville area.
2: Okay, and what date is that one going to be on?
0: That forum is going to take place on October the 8th.
2: Okay.
0: All right. And another forum that's going to be presented to the public is going to be from Mount Zion Missionary Baptist Church, Reverend Roger Green, Dr. Reverend Roger Green, the pastor. And that forum is going to take place on September the 28th. That forum is going to feature the mayoral candidates,
2: okay,
0: the city council candidates, the city marshal candidates, and then it's going to also feature the constitutional amendments.
2: Okay.
0: All right. And then the last organization that's going to have forums before the public is going to be the Alpha Phi Alpha Fraternity.
2: Okay.
0: And the Alpha Phi Alpha Fraternity forums is going to take 2 days, October the 5th and October the 6th at True Vine Missionary Baptist Church, Reverend Gallion, the pastor.
2: Okay.
0: And at that, on the 5th, the forum is going to feature the same mayor candidates, city council, the city marshal. And then on the 6th, the forum is going to look at the U.S. Representative 5th District.
2: Okay.
0: The district that Julia Letlow had left out and then reconfigured after they took, after the legislation, after they redrew the map. So that those forums for Alpha Phi Alpha October the 5th and October the 6th at True Vine from 6 p.m. to 8 p.m.
2: Mm-hmm.
0: And on that second forum, along with the U.S. representative, they're also going to have school board candidates at that forum. So the public can get a chance to see these individuals more than once and make a decision. And that's, again, attached to, if we had active ministries of governmental affairs at churches, those ministry leaders can then push their congregation to attend these forums to get the information that they need.
2: Mm-hmm. And so for people who are looking at you, Herbert, and they're saying, well, why are you doing this? What do you say to those people?
0: Well, I'm not one that's going to give up on hope. I'm not one that's saying that my faith is going to leave me at this time in my life. God has provided a lot for me to overcome a whole lot physically, and God has provided a lot for me to be a part of the political process. I don't think a lot of people venture that a C-minus student would elevate to where I was able to elevate without the grace of God.
2: Sure.
0: And so what about the little Herbert Dixons that are out there that needs an opportunity to grow likewise and have a decent life? Well, that's going to happen if we're involved. And so I can't sit on the sideline, and which I did. I can't sit on the sideline and not try to help that situation be a better situation for the Herbert Dixon that might want to progress through this life in the future. So I'm involved with this because we got so much to lose. I have grandkids that I want to have a good life. So I got to do my part.
2: Sure. And for those people that don't really necessarily read the constitutional amendments when we go in to vote, you guys are going to have something on that too.
0: Yeah, and we're going to give information where they can take back with them, and we're going to emphasize pros and cons of those constitutional amendments, because if you share that and you break down those constitutional amendments and you show what the pros and the cons are, our people can figure out what's going to be in their best interest. But they can't figure that out if they go to the polls and they look at that little small writing on the
2: wall
0: and saying, I don't know, you know, it sounds good and vote for it, and not fully understanding they could be hurting themselves individually.
2: And it's about 10 of them, huh?
0: It's 10 constitutional amendments.
2: Right. And so these are things that we all need to be educated on.
0: Mm-hmm.
2: And what we'll do, Herbert, is we'll continue to have these conversations.
0: Mm-hmm.
2: But before we've got to let you go, I want you to just really encourage people, because I feel convicted about early voting. I usually don't. Why that's critical.
0: And I want individuals that's listening or looking at this program, just ask yourself. It's a simple thing. You have 7 days from October the 20th to October the 27th to vote. And you have from the next 8 o'clock in the morning until like 5:30 in the evening or 6 o'clock in the evening to vote on any one of those days.
2: Mm-hmm.
0: So doesn't it make sense to go one of those days and vote and make sure that your vote's going to be cast? And then I want individuals looking or listening at this program, think about, you may have, how many times in your life you had planned to do something on one day.
2: Right.
0: Something come up, a family matter, comes up, and you have to refer to that matter that came up, and you didn't complete the task that you planned for that day. Well, November the 3rd, in my mind's eye, is a trap day. You know, everybody that say, hey, I'm going to wait on election day and I'm going to vote, you put yourself at risk because something may happen.
2: Right.
0: And you may not be able to vote. And we cannot afford not to have every voter vote. And so 7 days, one of those days, take advantage. And it take, and the process is shorter.
2: Right.
0: If you take one of those days, you go up there to the clerk's office or the register's office and you vote and you out of there. It's not long at all. So it's very important. And then just to give you an example, Mayor Roy, who's our current mayor, if you go back and all you have to do is go to the Secretary of State website and pull up the prior elections. If you look at the last election that Mayor Roy ran in, he was able to get over 2,000 of people that was voting for him to go vote early.
2: All right, we got to leave it there. Early voting is the key. Thank you so much for all that you're doing.
0: All right, thank you.
2: Hey, everybody, stay on point.

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0: learned is I want to pray for healing and endurance. And then, Lord, help me to embrace whichever one is in your will. Because your will may be to endure this, and I got to trust that you're going to be with me in this. Even though I want you to take me out of this, I need your strength to endure because I want to give up.
1: I know that you remember me.
2: That young lady's making the rounds on social media these days. Her name is Maya Warren. It's Pass Me Not. You also heard the Williams Brothers with If I Don't Wake Up. We had some Dwayne Harvey up in there, man. That's a great song that he had with Dashanika Wright. It's called Heaven, and we started the set off with Doe and Brighter. Well, Central Louisiana, rise up. The sun is clocked in, and so have you. The blessings are clocked in, too, and you're tuned in to the show that never quits. It's the Unstoppable Wade Hampton Show on the heart and soul of Central Louisiana, 24/7. K-A-Y-T, K-Q-J-O-F-M. Every morning is going to start with some power, purpose, and praise, and a whole lot of fire up in here, up in here. Thank you so much for joining me on this 24th of August. Let's get to some scriptures we get started with this Monday morning. Galatians 5 and 14, the New Living Translation of the Bible is where we're going to go. Are you ready? Here we go. Galatians 5, 14. For the whole law can be summed up in this one command. Love your neighbor as yourself. Needs no explanation. Let's pray. Lord, help us to live this verse today and teach us to love people the way you love us. With patience, kindness, and humility. Let our words heal and our actions uplift and our presence reflect your heart. Guide us to be a light wherever we go in the mighty and matchless name of Jesus today and every day. Amen and amen. Oh, we've got a great show lined up for you, and I'm glad that you're up for it. Coming up, we've got the Wade Hampton Bible Quiz. Now, if you want to get a jump on that, you can go to the Wade Hampton Facebook page or the Wade Hampton Show Facebook page and get on that early. I'm going to come up with that after the next music session, which will include music from Lisa Page Brooks. I've got some brand new Kelante Gavin, Vashawn Mitchell, Don Reddy, and Carly Davis. They're coming up.

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0: That's the way to get the city moving on a Monday morning. It's John Reddy and Carly Davis. Can't get enough. This is the Unstoppable Wade Hampton Show on the radio station that's five cities strong all day long and going around the planet at www.kaytfm.com. Today happens to be National Waffle Day. Man, I can really imagine some nice, crisp, golden brown waffles. Crunchy on the outside, fluffy on the inside with some maple syrup. Or maybe some of that old school steam syrup. How many of y'all remember that? Oh my goodness, that would be so great. And then on top of that, have a little chicken to go with, some chicken and waffles. Man, you can't beat that. National Waffle Day is today. Well, without waffling, we're going to get right into the Bible quiz. The Wade Hampton Bible quiz can be found on my socials, the Wade Hampton Facebook page or the Wade Hampton Show Facebook page, which points back to this radio station and this radio show. Here is today's Bible quiz. Now remember, you can call in with your answer at 318-484-2500. Again, 318-484-2500. If you're outside the local calling area, it's toll free. 1-877-464-2500. That's 1-877-464-2500. Are you ready? Let's see if you can come sit at the front of the class today. Name a Jew born in Tarsus, a city in Cilicia. Name a Jew born in Tarsus, a city in Cilicia. I said that word wrong. It's Cilicia. Name a Jew born in Tarsus, a city in Cilicia. Was that Simon, Paul, Aquila, or Nathaniel? A Jew born in Tarsus, a city in Cilicia. That's kind of hard to say, Cilicia. Was that Simon? Was it Paul? Could it be Aquila? Or maybe it was Nathaniel? Now, if you're having some doubts about that, you can look it up. Go to Acts 22 and 3, the book of Acts of the Apostles, chapter 22, verse 3. There you will find the answer, and you'll find me waiting for you by the phone. 318-484-2500. Or toll free, 1-877-464-2500. Why are you working on that? We're going to be waiting for you on the other side of the break. Some Alvin Darling coming up. Brandon Anderson. John P. Key. And more right here on the Unstoppable Wade Hampton Show. Don't go anywhere.
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0: You are listening to the Unstoppable Wade Hampton Show. Anthony and BJ, the Chicago Kid. That's called Pass Me By. Let's take one more look at today's Bible quiz before we go to the top of the hour. Name a Jew born in Tarsus, a city in Cilicia. Is it Simon, Paul, Aquila, or Nathaniel? Acts 22 and 3 is where you want to go. I'm here waiting for your phone call, and I'm giving you an opportunity to come sit at the front of our virtual classroom. 318-484-2500 or toll-free 1-877-464-2500. Coming up at the top of the hour, Pastor Stanley Mathis and Paradise Ministries. Immediately following that, the number one song in the gospel world, Working on Me, Zacardi Cortez, is part of a music segment along with Sean Jones, Otis Kemp, and Angel Taylor right here on KAYT, KQJOFM. Don't go anywhere.
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0: In a world where secrets sit on the hill and danger lurks in the shadows, the Kate and Roger series by John D. Hoffman is breaking out everywhere.
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0: The first two books, The House Built on the Hill Can't Be Hid, and Oh No Man, Nothing But to Love Him, are available right now on Amazon in paperback or ebook, packed with twists, action, and scenes that hit like a movie. These stories pull you straight into the fire. And the heat doesn't stop there. The film version of The House Built on the Hill Can't Be Hid is already making noise across streaming platforms, with actress and singer Butta B. Rocca as Kate and Anthony Howard Jr. as Roger. 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

0: Father, we glorify you for who you are, how great you are, and the many blessings you bestowed upon us. We stop to magnify thy name, O Lord God, for you are a great God, a mighty God, an eternal God, and an everlasting God. So now, Heavenly Father, we pray by your power, your grace, as well as your provision, that you would now breathe on me. Fill me now, Lord God, with spirit anew, that I may say what you've anointed me to say and do what you've anointed me to do. We glorify you in the highest, for truly you are worthy of all praise, you're worthy of all honor, and you're worthy of all glory. In Jesus' name we ask and pray. Amen.
1: Amen. Amen. Amen.
0: Giving honor to God, to my brothers, sisters in the ministry, Reverend Cotton, Reverend Bell, Reverend Weston, to you, the Antioch family, those of you that are visiting with us today, those that are listening by Radio Paradise Ministry, and those of you that are watching as we stream live here at Antioch. We greet you in the blessed name of our Lord and blessed Savior, Jesus Christ. If you have your Bibles, there's a word from the Lord that is taken from Romans, the fifth chapter. Romans, the fifth chapter, verses 1 through 4. Romans, the fifth chapter, verses 1 through 4. And when you get found, say amen. And if you need more time, say wait a minute.
2: Amen.
0: There's a wait a minute. Romans 5, 1 through 4, where we find these words which are recorded. And mine may read slightly different than your interpretation, your version. Therefore, being justified by faith, we have peace with God through our Lord Jesus Christ, by whom also we have access by faith into this grace wherein we stand, and rejoice in hope of the glory of God. And not only so, but we glory in tribulation also, knowing that tribulation worketh patience, and patient experience, and experience hope. Thank you. You may be seated. I want to use our topic this morning. God is justifying and developing us through his love. God is justifying and developing us through his love. Anybody need developing today? God is justifying us and developing us through his love. In life, I have learned to observe God's creative order. Not only just this world, but an entire universe that God spoke into existence. God is a creating God. That word in the original text that we use in the Hebrew is bara. God barad all things into existence. And so I, being a student of the word, began to examine the things that God had laid down in his word so that I can share with you the provision that God has in store for us. And when we think about that, we see everything that God created, the moon, the stars, the sun, and the sky, even that little pesky mosquito that bites us. Everything that God made, everything God spoke into existence has a purpose. I have watched the flight of birds. And they have a process for taking off and a process for landing. What kind of God is it that we serve has a purpose for everything that he made, and he has systematically designed it in such a way that everything is under his control and his will. Then I examined mankind, who was made in the image of God, not spoken, but made in the image of God. And I, for the life of me, still can't figure out why some men do things against God's order. We're seeing much of that today. But I understand one thing. I understand that the same God who created, who spoke all things into existence, the same God who made man in his image and likeness, the same God who breathed into man the breath of life and man became a living soul, is the same God that loves us in spite of the fact that we sometimes don't love him. God is love, which draws us into salvation. It is the love of God that opens the eyes and allow us to see our helpless and our hopeless condition. It is God's love that compels a lost and hurting heart to cry out to God for peace and healing. We do not deserve salvation, but God has a purpose and a plan. We do not deserve God's grace, but a loving Heavenly Father provided it, made it available to us when we could do nothing for ourselves. I understand that I'm just a vessel used by God to proclaim his word, not mine, but his. And I understand now why we have his word written in this glorious book, so that we can share, continue to share his word in a contemporary society, so that we can live a life loving one another and honoring one another. And the optimum word is love. God loves us.
2: Yes.
0: Romans 5 and 8 is the Apostle Paul version of John 3:16, where it states, "But God demonstrated his own love towards us, in that while we were yet sinner, Christ died for us." My brothers and sisters, I do not know any better way to tell you how much God loves you. "But God so loved the world." That's agape love, not phileo. "For God so loved the world." Notice, when God loves us, we as believers can see the timing of God's love. God made salvation available when we were helpless. And he made salvation available when we were still in our sins. We were helpless and we were in our sins. Some of us are still in our sins. Romans 3:23, "All have sinned and come short of the glory
2: of God."
0: Thank you. We were helpless. My brothers and sisters, God's love is unmerited. God's love is unconditional. And God's love is everlasting. So let's examine it. For God's love is unmerited. It cannot be earned, bought, or deserved. It is not a reward for good behavior. Ain't no need of you walking around thinking, "I'm going to do good." No, you're not either. You're deceiving yourself. None is good but the Father. We cannot earn our way in. We're not going to ever be good enough to get in. So there has to be another optimum way that God set for us. When we think about God's love for humanity, even in a state of imperfection, because God said, "None is good but the Father," God is still working things out for our
2: good.
0: Somebody's reading. Then God's love is unconditional. It is unwavering. It is unlimited. It is affection that is not dependent upon man's performance, man's merit, or man's action. It ain't about us. Those words explain it all. It is an enduring grace where you are fully known, deeply accepted, and loved regardless of your past, your present, or your future mistakes. Anybody got any mistakes? I was once lost, but now I was once blind, but now God says, I've got all of that covered. Not because we're good, but because he's gracious. And that's enough to shout about. It is God's grace which covers a multitude of faults. When I think about the goodness of God and all that he has done for me, I get excited because my soul look back and wonder how I made it over all the way out of Dallas, Texas, all the way in Sacramento, California, brought me here to Alexandria, Louisiana.
2: 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Attention Media Ministry. Until next time, God bless you and keep you.
3: All right, well, we hope that this radio show has been a blessing to you today. I ran across something I just kind of want to read to you. It says, I've written all the days of your life in my record. I see each one, and I've covered the entire lifeline of your story with my wondrous mercy and great grace. Come feast on my goodness again. Your portion of provision is plentiful. I'm pursuing you with goodness all the days of your life. Oh, man. That's God talking to you, and he's talking to me, too. Amen. All right. Well, it's 10:15 on this Monday morning. Let's try to work it out with a Bible quiz. Again, you can find the Wade Hampton Bible quiz on the Wade Hampton Facebook page or the Wade Hampton Show Facebook page. We've got lots of people who are logged in there, and they're doing their thing. These are the folks who called in, though. I'm going to give you their names in just a moment, but I'm going to give you the clue first. Name a Jew born in Tarsus, a city in Cilicia. Was it Simon, Paul, Aquila, or Nathaniel? According to Acts 22:3, you know what it is. It would be Paul. And the people who are sitting up front, they called Rico from Jackson, Bobby in Alexandria, Diane in Monroe, and Bertha in Monroe. Thank you so much for your phone calls. You are correct. It is Paul. Also, Antoinette and Evelyn, Sharon, Marie, and Peter, they all answered online. And if you said Paul, that would be correct. You can come sit at the front of the class, too. I want to thank you today for the privilege of your time. And I'm certainly looking forward to spending more of it with you tomorrow morning following On Point Media, the Carlette Christmas Show with Carlette and David. In the meantime, remember this. There are two kinds of people in the world. Those that think they can, and those that think they can't. And you know what? They're both right. Now, which of them are you? Hey, make sure you keep the dream alive. Keep praying, keep positive, and keep the peace. And above all, stay unstoppable. And if you're a go-getter, keep going to get it. You may not get it all in one day, but one day you will get it all. So, until we meet again, love yourself, love each other, and enjoy your life, and enjoy the rest of the Unstoppable Wade Hampton Show. Coming up on the program, as I mentioned, the number one gospel song in the country, Zacardi Cortez, Working on Me. We got some Sean Jones, some Otis Kemp, and Angel Taylor in there, too. I hope you enjoy this day following the On Point the Wade Hampton Show. I'm sorry. 11 o'clock is going to come some great ministries and wonderful music. We've got a great lineup for you for this afternoon. Then at 6 o'clock tonight, you got CJ in the Boom Boom Room. Is that cool or what? I'll see you right back here tomorrow. Be blessed. Have a great rest of this Monday.
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1: 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The Kate and Roger series by John D. Hoffman. 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
9: 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This is Gospel Radio at its very best. 88.1. KAYT. Praising the Lord.

stuff, not the old stuff. 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Somebody say this is fresh. It's flowing.

0: to the radio broadcast of Living Word Ministries, Living Word Ministries of Nagatik. Stay tuned and focused, and let words of life minister to you by our pastor, Altorio Holden Sr. At the end of the broadcast, contact information will be given to you. Here's our pastor.
1: Something else. So when you have the letter to the Hebrews, that's the New Testament, and you're looking at chapter number 4, zone in and zoom in at verse number 12. Amen. One verse of scripture. Amen. One verse of scripture, I believe, will suit our case on today. Chapter 4, verse number 12, when you're standing and you have it, say, I have the word, and I'm ready to receive it. Verse number 12 of chapter number 4, the letter of the epistle to the Hebrews reads and says, for the word of God is quick and powerful and sharper. Let me say that again. For the word of God is quick and powerful and sharper than a two-edged sword, piercing even to the dividing asunder of soul and spirit and of joints and marrow, and is a discerner of the thoughts and intents of the heart. Amen. Amen. Amen. Hebrews chapter 4, the book of Hebrews in itself is a very authentic book. It is a book that up until the mid-1900s, every attorney, in order to get their degree at Harvard University, they had to have a Greek text of the book of Hebrews, or the letter to the Hebrews. And they had to be able to read it and to understand that it is the greatest piece of literature, or something so great that it teaches them how to present an argument and how to make sure that their argument is concrete, that they are able to win a case. Amen. So basically, when you read the letter to the Hebrews, you're reading something that teaches you how to defend what you believe. It's teaching you how to defend the fact that Jesus is greater than everything else. Amen. Amen. I know that there are so many different religions popping up these days, and so many people that are leaving the faith, and many of them, I want to guarantee you that many people who are leaving the faith and deciding to do something else have not fully read the Bible. They're going on a whim. They're going on what somebody told them, but somebody pieced something together. And they don't really truly understand the full content and the context of the scriptures. Amen? But when you look at this letter, this epistle to the Hebrews, you find out that it helps us to understand a lot of things about ourselves and about what God did and how much God loves us and how God set things in order, all the way to the point that we must have faith in order to believe, in order to please God, we must have faith. This letter is a very powerful letter that we should read and understand, because it talks about the blood of Jesus and talks about the blood of Abel that was slain by Cain, and how his blood cried for vengeance. But there's a more excellent blood in the blood of Jesus Christ that does not cry for vengeance, but gives us deliverance and salvation. Amen. So it's good to understand this. But when we look at this in our society, something I want to extract from this, and I want to use for a topic and a title or thought today, this morning, getting to know the word. Because I said many people leave the faith because they don't know the word. And if you don't know the word, then that means that you don't really know God. Amen. So many people say they know God, but they don't know the word. And it's impossible for you not to know God if you don't read the letters. Amen. Amen. If you had someone that was sending you a letter, you get to know them through what they say in their letter. Amen. You get to know them. And you know what? The Bible even declares to us and tells us in John chapter 1, in the beginning was the word, and the word was with God, and the word. So who is God? The word. So if the Word was God, the Word is God, then we must get to know God through His Word. Amen. And so we're getting to know the Word of God. Amen. And so in today's society, the Word of God is challenged. The Word of God is misused. The Word of God is misinterpreted. It is mishandled. It is misunderstood. It is doubted. And it is under attack to discredit it, the Word of God. And so we as believers, we have to make sure that we continue to spread the Word of God. Amen. But as a lesson to those even in the Old Testament, it talks about how those who did not believe, if you begin to look at this particular chapter, number 4, you'll find out it even mentions those who did not believe in the Old Testament, particularly the children of Israel, who when they did not believe, they were not able to enter into the promised land. Amen. And so they were not able to enter into their what? Rest. Those are a few verses above, this is the verse that we've chosen. If you read it, you'll understand. And so we cannot miss an opportunity to believe what God's word says concerning us. Amen. This Hebrew writer, he's letting us know that some people are not going to believe. And guess what he says? Some people will hear the word of God, but they will not mix it with faith. In other words, they won't act on it, because faith without works is what? Dead. And then we can say, I hear the word and I believe the word. But if we have no actions when it comes to the word, then our faith is dead. Amen. We can talk about how much we believe all we want, but until we show, amen, we got to be from Missouri, y'all. We got to show some people. We got to, it's the show me state, right? We got to be like the Bereans. We got to read the word of God. If somebody tells me something, I need to know that it's in the word of God. And when I see it, I believe it. That's why I always ask you to follow along. That's why I always read the scripture and I stick to what I've read, because it does you no good if I just shoot everywhere and find a scripture here and there and try to piece it together to make you believe something. But if you can follow it and keep it within the context, you ought to be able to believe it. Now, I know there are some people who don't like the way I preach. They say, well, that's just old fashioned and that's just that's too traditional. I don't like that. I'd rather you just tell me what the Lord said in your mind. Well, I can tell you what the Lord said from the word of God. And guess what? What my mind says don't mean a thing. But what the mind of Christ says, it means everything. Amen. And so we need to, you know, you got to understand something, a context of scripture. We must keep things in context so they won't have a misunderstanding or misinterpretation. So I try my best to keep that in context, because I always say a text without a context is a con. Y'all got that? A text without a context is a con. Many people grab pieces of scripture and they cherry pick. And they con you out of your money, because at the end of their show, at the end of their radio broadcast, TV broadcast, their revival, they say, you know, the Lord said, "For I got 25 people in here that has $999. Now, you don't have it, but you got a credit card." I'm just saying now. And that's why it's important for us to know the word of God, because then people cannot con us. We'll follow what the scripture says. And we'll do exactly what God wants us to do. Amen. Not throwing at anybody, but I'm just telling you the truth of God's word. Amen. And so in Hebrews chapter 4, it opens up with a talk about rest. It talks about entering into rest. When you have, when you understand the word of God, when you understand the promises of God, when you understand who God is and what God wants from you, then you enter into a place of rest. I'm not telling you that things won't be hard on you, but you can rest your case on those things. You can rest your case on the word of God. You can say, you know what? Even though it looks bad, I'm at peace. I have rest. Even though things don't look like it's turning out the way I envisioned them, I still have rest. Anybody got rest here? I've had some good days. I've had some bad days. I've had some hills to climb. But through all of that, I still had rest. Anybody got rest today? I had rest when the doctor gave me a diagnosis. I had rest. When it looked like my children were acting up, I had rest. When it looks like my family acted up, I had rest. When my money was funny, my change was strange, I had rest. When my friends turned their backs on me, I had rest. Y'all got to get some rest. We're talking about getting rest because we want to go to sleep. No, I'm talking about resting in the Lord. I rest my case on his word. I know that these things are coming to afflict me, but the afflictions that come to the righteous, God will deliver him from them all. I know that these weapons have formed up, but no weapon formed against me shall prosper. I rest on the word of God. When you rest on the word, you can go into the lion's den like Daniel did and make the lion's fur a pillow for you to go to sleep because they can't eat you. Oh, hallelujah. When you rest, you can go into the fiery furnace and the fire won't have no power over you. You won't come out smelling like smoke. You won't come out looking like what you've been through because you have had rest. They talking about you. So what? Rest. Peter went to jail. The Bible says that at that night he was in jail and he was about to lose his head, be beheaded the next morning. But the Bible said the angel had to smite him in the side to wake him up. Do you know what Peter had? He had rest. It is what it is. He had rest. And we need to learn to have some rest. When you have unrest, there's no peace. But the Bible said God will give us peace that surpasses all understanding. Amen. And so we begin to look at this in chapter 4. It talks about rest and it talks about the good news being preached to those and many of them that did not mix it with faith. And so when we hear the word of God, we must mix it with faith. It's kind of like having the Kool-Aid package and not putting sugar in the Kool-Aid. If we don't put the sugar in the Kool-Aid, it's not fit for drinking. Amen. Because now some people can drink it, but if you put sugar in it, it makes it that much more refreshing. Amen. Now, when we look at the word of God, when we mix it with faith, when we believe it, and when we have

forbid. And so what if some don't believe? It doesn't make God's word short. I don't care if the people around you don't believe. God still will perform a work in you, for you, to you, through you, because his word is true and you believe it. Amen. Amen. So he begins to talk about that in the beginning of this chapter. And he lets us know that we, in verse 11, he said, let us labor therefore to enter into that rest, lest any man fall after the same example of unbelief. We don't want to fall after that example. What example? They did not enter into the promised land. God had something in store for them and they did not receive it because they had doubt. Because they had unbelief. Now, how many times we can't believe God and God says that I got some stuff in store for you. Let me tell you what he got. He said, I have not seen, nor ear heard, nor entered into the heart of man the things that he has in store for them that love him, but it has been revealed by his spirit. And the only way we can believe in his spirit and have his spirit is to receive it by faith. And so if we don't receive by faith the spirit of God, if we don't believe what God said by faith, what is faith? Hebrews chapter 11 tells us that faith is the substance of things hoped for and the evidence of things not seen. In other words, I may have the title, but I haven't visited the house yet. Oh, come on and say amen. I may have the car keys, but I haven't driven it yet. I have faith. So what is faith? Faith is Jesus. Even though I can't see him, I know he's real. Anybody know he's real today? Oh, hallelujah. And so we got to understand that we got to have faith. Amen. He that cometh to God must believe that he is, and that he is a rewarder of them that diligently seek him. Amen. We got to understand that God blesses us and rewards us not because of how good we are, but because we believe in him. Amen. You ever wondered how come David could still become king? How come David still remained king after he fell with Bathsheba? After he had committed a conspiracy, a murder. Amen. And he still was king and God still blessed his house. God still multiplied him. And I wonder how. And then God showed me that David had something nobody else had in that day. He had the kind of faith that passed by judgment and went to grace. Faith. My God. Do you have that kind of faith that'll pass by judgment and go to grace and say, God, I'm here. I come to you before you. Amen. But look, let's go on and I'm going to get out of the way. I know you're bored already. Verse 12, and this is where the meat of the matter is, where I want to be, the body of the message. It says, for the word of God, the word is the word logos. The word of God is quick. The word of God, the logos, and you know, Here's where we get into a little bit of a battle, because there are some people that won't even open their Bible and won't even preach from a scripture. And if you challenge them on it, they say, oh, you just traditional. They won't even mention the scripture, but they'll tell you that they were up all night and they had visions and dreams and God said and God said and God said and God said. That's what we call, nowadays, is what we call a rhema word. But it doesn't say the rhema is quick and powerful. Read that. Because sometimes people will steal a word and it not even be, or they'll make up a word and not even be God's word. But one thing I can count on is the logos. Lord have mercy. The word of God, the logos, the written word of God is quick. Amen. The word quick here, it talks about the practicality of the word. It means the word quick. It means it is living. It is alive. Amen. There is no book more alive than the

God. So the word of God is a living document. It is a living word. Amen. And not only that, but it is a relevant word. It is a practical word. You can bank on what it says, and you can apply it to your

says he began to act on our behalf. I wish I had somebody. He tells us that we ought to let patience have her perfect work so that we may be what? Entire and lacking nothing. If you're in lack, you need to be patient and just wait on the Lord. He tells us in Matthew chapter number 6, verse 33, he says,

material things. He said all the stuff the Father, you know you have need of, he said that he's going to do it. Come on and say, man, he will give you those things. Now, how many of us in here, we didn't even pray for some of the stuff that God gave us. It just appeared in our life. We didn't even have to pray and ask God. We didn't zero in on it. We wasn't precise with our prayers. But God, anyway, he blessed us. And anyway, he looked at us and said, you know what? I believe I'll just bless them with that. They hadn't asked me for it, but I'm going to let it fall in their way. I'm going to let it fall in their lap. And you were blessed because of what God did. Now, that tells me that all I had to do was seek the kingdom of God and all his righteousness, and he began to add things to my life. I used to say this all the time, but when I look at the trash can, it ministers to me. How does the

to find something, but here I am giving away. Lord have mercy in here. I got some folks that don't want to look at what God is doing. God keeps on blessing you, so you keep filling up the trash so much that you got to pay $25 and $35 for somebody to pick up all the blessing, the residue of the blessing that God has given you in your life, and you can't even say thank you. Oh my God. Let the next time you open your trash, next time you get one of those bags and tie it up, say, Lord, I thank you that I got so much that I got to throw some stuff away. Y'all don't want me to preach like I feel. The word of the Lord is quick. It is living. It is alive. It is a living book. Amen. The word of the Lord is alive. It's living. The word of God can't die. The word of God won't die. Amen. The word of God, no matter where it is, no matter how deeply they pack it under the dust of lies, under the dust of misinterpretation, the truth of God's word still will arise to the top to prove himself. Amen. Amen. The word of the Lord is quick and powerful. It's relevant. The word is relevant right now. If we look at the things that are happening, Jesus spoke in Matthew chapter 24 about some things that were going to happen. He says, as it was in the days of Noah, so shall it be in the end. He talks about how they will be married and given in marriage, and how they will be eating and drinking and celebrating, and how there will be earthquakes, and there will be in diverse places, and wars and rumors of wars, nations against nations. He talked about all of this, and we see it every day. We see all the stuff happening every day. It's continuing to live. But then he tells us that when this day comes, don't worry. He tells us that this day won't overtake us. He said that he come like a thief in the night, but don't worry, you won't be overtaken as a thief because you walk in the light. Amen. Now, I can apply that. It's practical. I can apply that to myself. Now, let's go on a little further. He says, and powerful. The word is quick and powerful. You know, somebody, I remember somebody talking about the word is quick. They said, boy, the word hit you right quick. I said, it sounds good, but that ain't it. And powerful. The word powerful here is where we get our English word for energy. I wonder why so many Christians lazy. Because we don't know the word. We don't accept, receive the word, because the word will energize you. The word of God is electrifying. I remember when I used to watch wrestling. They would always introduce The Rock, the most electrifying, most electrifying wrestler in sports entertainment. And he would come out, and the children and the people, the grown-ups, 40 and 50, however old it was, they would scream to the top of their voice and cheer. And they were just excited because The Rock showed up. But here we are. We got The Rock of Ages. Lord have mercy. And we can't feel the electrifying presence of God when we come together. He told us that when two or three are gathered in my name, I'll be there in the midst. And we got more than two or three, but we still don't feel energized. We still don't feel the power of God's word. If nothing else moves me, the word of God should move me. If the singing don't move me, I know the word ought to move me. If all

about. I'm trying to comprehend. I'm trying to understand God. I want to know how he thinks, because his ways are not my ways. His thoughts are not my thoughts. I want to know his ways. I want to know his thoughts. I want to know the deep things of God. Oh, come on and say, man, I want to seek his face, because if I seek his face, I don't have to pray for his hand to bless me, because I'll be in the presence of God where there's pleasures at his right hand. Oh, come on and say, man, there are pleasures forevermore. If I got somebody in here today that say, I'm just seeking God,

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It empowers us. The word of the Lord is energizes us. It empowers us and makes sure that

overthrow whatever the power was. So if the devil had power over you, now that you're empowered by the word, it overthrows his power. I wish I had somebody in here that said, I had some stuff the enemy was putting on me. I was weighted heavy when I walked through the door. I felt low, I felt busted, disgusted. I was depressed. But when I heard that word, I was lifted. Oh, come on and say amen. That's why I can lift up mine eyes unto the hill, for whence cometh my help, for my help coming from the Lord. Anybody shouting today that my help didn't come from the east or the west, it didn't come from the people, it came from the Lord. And so that's why I'm lifted today, because he empowers me. Oh, come on and shout amen.

to withstand, and just as the word of God still stands today, I'm standing on a word that I won't be moved. I wish I had a few people in the house that said, I'm getting to know the word, and since I know the word, I shall not be moved. I'll be like a tree planted by the rivers of water. Why does God want to give us his word? Because his word is weight. It keeps you from being blown away. You know, the stuff that just blow y'all, man, it just blew me away. Oh, yeah, God said, no, it won't blow you away no more, because you got some weight now. And when the winds blow, when the storms of life blow in your life, you shall not be moved by whatever the wind and doctrine, by the slate of men, the cunning craftiness, because I have a word. Glory be to God. Getting to know the word. That's why so many people, they go off of what people say. They call it prophecy or prophelying, whatever the case they call. And people will change their life based off what somebody said. And I'm telling you, I'm not going to change my life. I appreciate prophecy. I thank you for it. But I know what the word of God said. And if I just keep seeking him, then whatever you say is going to happen anyway. So I don't have to make a turn. I don't have to make a change, because the word of God is powerful. Amen. It's electrifying. It changes my life. It does something. It makes a drastic change in me. It makes me not want to cuss no more, preach. It makes me not want to lie no more. It makes me want to

baptize me. The word of the Lord will change me. That's why he said, if any man be in Christ, he's a new creature. Old things have passed away, and behold, you gotta look. Behold, that's what the word means. Behold, I need to look. All things become new. Oh yeah, the reason why I don't remember what mess they talking about is because I'm new. The reason why I ain't gonna entertain that old stuff is because I'm new. Oh, come on and say amen. What do you do with the old stuff? You get rid of the old stuff. You forget the old stuff. I forgot I had that old suit because I got some new suits and I ain't wore that in 4 or 5 years. So I need to take it out. Do I have anybody in here that say I'm forgetting the old stuff? Well, your haters ain't forgot, but that's okay. But I'm still forgetting the old stuff. The old stuff can't live in the new life. I got to get rid of the old because he can't put new wine in an old wineskin. It'll only bust it up. And I'm not planning on busting. I'm planning on being blessed. Oh, come on and say amen up in here and give God some glory. Is the word electrifying? Does it give

0: That's the first thing in my head this morning. I said, I must preach that, because I looked at something else last night. But I said, I got to preach how the word of the Lord is powerful, how it energizes me, how it makes me want to get up and run on, because I know what the end's going to be. How the word of God, it changes me. It rearranges me. It gets my mind right, my heart right. It tells me that I can still love you when you don't like me. It helps me out that I can turn the other cheek when they want to slap this cheek. I say, have at it, because I know what the Lord has in store for me. I can give my enemy water when he's thirsty and bread when he's hungry, because I got a word on the inside. I ain't got hatred there. I ain't got bitterness there, but I have a word on the inside of me that make me want to love the folks that don't love me. I want them to see the goodness of God. I want them to see how powerful this word is. If they could just only experience what I experience, if they can only plug in, tap in, if they can only get energized. Do I have anybody here? We got to be energized. Let me show you something. You wouldn't stay in a house that had no power, would you? I'm going to get me a motel. I'm not finna stay. I ain't got no electricity. I'm going to stay somewhere else. You got some room at your house. And what makes you think the Holy Ghost want to stay in a house? Preach. Y'all preach. I'm going to preach like a grown man should. What makes you think the Holy Spirit wants to stay in your house and you ain't got no energy?
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3: Circling the globe with the glory of the gospel, this is the Movement of Christ broadcast, featuring the teaching ministry of Dr. John E. Montgomery II, preaching the uncompromised word of God. 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
4: I want to challenge us in this month of March to take our faith to another level. We're believing God in 2018 for new breakthroughs, new beginnings, and new blessings. I need to tell you, it's going to require greater faith. And I would not fool you and make you think you can just say it and it happens. You're going to have to do something about it. And so I'm going to this month enter into a series called Working with Your Faith. Working with Your Faith. The Spirit of the Living God gave me this, and I want to help us today, which is one of the reasons why I want to recap some information that I shared in Bible study. And today I'm simply going to be sharing some teaching thoughts from the text. But it's designed to do five things, and I think you'll hear about these throughout the month. But it's designed, one, to build your faith, two, to develop your faith, three, to exercise your faith, four, to mature your faith, and then five, to strengthen your faith. And working with your faith is essential to helping you to see in a manifested form the things God said he'll do in his word if we use our faith. Hebrews 11:6 says, "For without faith, it is impossible to please God." And you need to know that if you don't activate your faith, God has no biblical responsibility to respond to any call that is faithless. So I want you to turn your Bibles to Matthew chapter 14. And I'm going to have our reader read verses 22 to 33. And I'm only going to deal with about four or five verses. But the reason why I want to make sure we get the details of the story, and I'm going to highlight and spotlight what the Spirit of the Lord gives us in this service. All right, Rita.
5: Matthew 14, verse 22. "And straightway Jesus constrained his disciples to get into a ship and to go before him unto the other side, while he sent the multitudes away." Verse 23. "And when he had sent the multitudes away, he went up into a mountain apart to pray. And when the evening was come, he was there alone." Verse 24. "But the ship was now in the midst of the sea, tossed with waves from the wind, for the wind was contrary." Verse 25. "And in the fourth watch of the night, Jesus went unto them, walking on the sea." Verse 26. "And when the disciples saw him walking on the sea, they were troubled, saying, it is a spirit. And they cried out for fear." Verse 27. "But straightway Jesus spake unto them, saying, be of good cheer. It is I. Be not afraid." Verse 28. "And Peter answered him and said, Lord, if it be thou, bid me come unto thee on the water." Verse 29. "And he answered and said unto him, come. And when Peter was come down out of the ship, he walked on the water to go to Jesus." Verse 30. "But when he saw the wind boisterous, he was afraid. And beginning to sink, he cried, saying, Lord, save me." Verse 31. "And immediately Jesus stretched forth his hand and caught him. And he said unto him, O thou of little faith, wherefore didst thou doubt?" Verse 32. "And when they were come into the ship, the wind ceased." Verse 33. "Then they that were in the ship came and worshipped him, saying, of a truth, thou art the Son of God."
4: Amen. You may be seated in the presence of the Lord. Now, this story is not an unfamiliar story to most of us, and many of us have heard it in many various settings, but I pray that the Spirit of God will give you some fresh water from an old well today. I think that as we look at the text and recognize that all things are relevant, there are things the Spirit of the Living God brings out of a text that ministers and meets the needs of the people, especially when they have need of that word. And I believe it's going to do such a thing today. Remember, there are five areas of faith that we're trying to do a deal with today. And again, there's to build our faith, develop our faith, exercise our faith, mature our faith, and strengthen our faith. At one point in time, you're going to be in one of these arenas, and it is going to be helpful to all of us, from the babes in Christ to the mature in Christ. We're all at different levels. One of the things that you're going to recognize, even with Peter's faith demonstrated in this word today, and it is that his faith at this point was not perfected. His faith was not perfected. But I want to share with you and show you that even though your faith is not perfected yet, it doesn't mean that you can't do great things. Now, one of the things that I want us to look at, and this is going to be a different presentation, because the desire here again is so that you can hear and heed the nuggets in this word that you're able to gather and hold on to and then practice them, so that you can gain the profit from this. This is one of the reasons why I want us to walk through it and just simply share some teaching thoughts from the text, so that you know you can go back to the text and find this truth anytime you feel led to do so, anytime you need it to encourage your faith, anytime you need it to help build up your faith. The first thing I want you to focus on is the fact, let me just touch back. Jesus has just got through ministering, and he's constraining the men to get into the ship and go over to the other side. And he has said, well, listen, I'm going to send the people away, and I'm going into a mountain and pray. And so he does that, and he sends the disciples away on the ship, and then he sends the people away, and then he goes up in the mountain alone to commune with God. One of the reasons he does this is because if you are in any sense ministering out of God's Spirit, it requires again a fresh anointing to refill you. If you pour out, then you must be filled up. And I don't care whether you're witnessing, whether you're ministering, whether you're doing missionary work, if you're dealing with the Spirit, God always anoints us for the assignment. God doesn't just anoint you to be anointing you. He anoints you to accomplish a certain thing. That's why many of you don't have an anointing on your life, because you have not tapped in to your assignment. God's not going to give you power to do nothing. So when you look at someone God is using greatly, you've got to know they are tapped into their assignment. God has given them an anointing so that they can fulfill and accomplish that assignment. And that only happens when you are actively involved in what God has called you to do. So now Jesus has ministered to the crowd. He sends his disciples away. He goes up into the mountain and he prays alone. He fellowships with the Father, receives a fresh anointing. A fresh anointing. Now, the record says that the winds are contrary on the sea, and things are going on. Wind is blowing, waves are rising, etc. It's the fourth watch in the morning. It's between 3 and 6 o'clock in the morning. And it's still dark out on the water. And here comes Jesus walking on the water. The men see Jesus, or they think it's Jesus. They cry for fear because they say it's a spirit.
6: One of the reasons why they say it's a spirit is because they've never seen that level of faith in operation on the part of Jesus. And see, one of the things that you're going to recognize is every time God takes you to another level in faith, you've got to be careful not to be fearful of it. See, so many of us are used to the same old, till when God starts moving and doing something different, we get afraid of it, wondering what's going on. How is he doing this? What is he doing? Instead of being open to God to do whatever God desires to do, we want to keep God in a box. Now listen at this. There were 12 men in the boat who saw the same thing. 12 men. And Jesus says to all 12 of them, be of good cheer. It is I. Be not afraid. He spoke that to all 12. But the Bible says they were fearful or filled with fear. They were literally terrified, if you will, of what was going on. Now, Peter says, Lord, if it really is you, paraphrase, give me an instruction to come on the water. Because one of the things Peter has learned at this point is that you can't operate in faith without an instruction, without a word. So Peter knew he needed permission from Jesus to be able to do a miracle like Jesus was presently doing. He needed the confirmation of the word of Jesus Christ to get out of that ship and to walk on the water. My brothers and sisters, here is one of the important points you ought to always know. You cannot walk by faith without a word. You need a word to undergird your faith. And so when Peter said, Lord, if it be you, bid me to come out on the water to thee. And Jesus simply said one word. Come. Now, Peter, listen at this, knew the voice of Jesus. Bible says, the sheep know the voice of their shepherd. And so Peter knew this was Jesus's voice. And so Peter recognized something that the other 11 men did not. And that was that the Lord Jesus, representing his Father, according to the word, always honors faith. Faith. Brothers and sisters, let me say this to you. These men in the ship were all in the same situation. But one man decided to use his faith to get out of the ship and to do what Jesus had already demonstrated could be done if you believe. Peter said, Lord, I can't speak for the rest of them, but if it's you, bid me come out on the water. So one of the things, again, I want you to see is that Peter doesn't worry himself with the doubters, but rather he fixes his focus on the one who feeds his faith. Did you get what I just said? He had 11 men in the ship with him that were doubters, and only one man was working with his faith. Here's what I want you to know. There are always going to be folk around you working with your doubt. But you need to focus your faith on the one who is feeding your faith. He, listen, was not in the ship. he was on the water. Now, the 11 men are around Jesus, and none of them said when Jesus said, Lord, if it be thou, biddest me come on the water today. None of them said, me too. None of them said, Lord, don't forget about me. None of them said, I volunteer to come also, Lord. All of them, no doubt, in their own mind. You could imagine the situation. The winds are blowing. The waves are raised. And it's in the nighttime. Jesus is appearing to be a spirit because they know that flesh can't walk on water. So they either have to believe it's Jesus or doubt in fear and think that it's a ghost. The Bible says a spirit, or translated a ghost, and they are pulling for the ghost. They think in their mind, because listen, they're trying to walk in the flesh right now, not in faith. And so here's what they're thinking. I'm just using my sanctified imagination. They're dealing with the experiences Jesus has had with water. Well, the first miracle Jesus worked was with water. He turned water into wine. Amen. All right, so yeah, I remember him doing that. Another one probably thought, yeah, wait, well, he also met a broken woman who had been misused by six men, and the man that was messing with her right now wasn't even her own. And he told her everything she ever did, and he cleansed her at the well and sent her back to them low-down broken brothers and told them, come see a real man. He did that at the well. That was water. But then he went to the land of the Gadareans, and that was a man who had been possessed with demons. And he fell in the water sometime and in the fire sometime and cut himself sometime. But when he met Jesus, yeah, they found him clothed, sitting at the feet of Jesus and in his right mind. But you remember Jesus caused 2,000 demons to come out of that man, and that was some pigs up by the mountain feeding, and he sent those demons in the pig, and they ran down the mountain into the water and drowned. Well, I remember we were on the sea, and Jesus was in the ship, and he was sleeping, and we were wondering, was he going to let us all die? Because the waves were coming in the boat, and we said, Master, carest thou not that we perish? And they woke him up, and he said to the winds, peace, be still. That was four times. But never had we seen him walk on water.

H and oh, Jesus, J E S U F. Five in Greek means grace. And it's in this time that maybe only Peter realized that faith was going to get him out of the situation that all of them were in and out with Jesus. I think I need to tell you, my brothers and sisters, that your faith must be so strong that you don't listen to those who are in the same situation with you. I said, your faith has to be so strong that you don't. Can't you imagine? I said, Peter, now wait a minute. Now, don't be crazy. Ain't no man ever walked on no water. We don't know if this is Jesus or this is a spirit. Man, Lord gives you good sense. Don't get out there acting no fool now. Look at how all of this is going on. Peter didn't even pay no attention to them. His focus was fixed on the one who fed his faith. And when Jesus said, come, that was sufficient for Peter. What that tells me is, my brothers and sisters, you have got to learn how to be responsible for your own faith. Don't let anybody else determine your faith, the level of your faith, or the limitation of your faith. You have got to believe God for yourself. Every man in that ship could have gotten out and walked on water if they would have believed enough that the Lord Jesus would have caused them to do it when they would have joined in with Peter and asked him for the permission to come, and he would have said to all 12 of them, come, but only one asked. Sometimes you got to learn to ask for yourself. Because there are some places that you're going to go. There are some things you're going to do is going to require you leaving everybody else behind. Y'all not hearing me today. You see, the people of faith are not going to stick with the people who are faithless. Because their faith is not going to allow them to stay in the place that they know is not for them. And so Peter focused on Jesus. Let me share with you some other things. First thing I need you to know again, well, not first thing, but I don't know how many points you ought to have been written down if you're writing. But let me say this. Peter did not allow, but let me say, he didn't build his faith on the notion that he had to convince anyone. He did not build his faith on the notion that he had to convince anyone. What does that mean, Pastor? It means this. Jesus, God, the Word, never shares your faith with anyone. Your faith is your faith. Their faith is their faith. Your faith is what God is holding you responsible and accountable for. Mama can't be responsible for your faith. Daddy can't be responsible for your faith. No one else is responsible for your faith but you. And when you recognize that, you're going to realize that God is requiring you to do some things in the faith realm that he won't do for you or allow anyone else to do for you. Let me share this again with you. If you recognize that you don't have to convince anyone else, the question is, why are you waiting on anyone else? Peter didn't ask, how many of y'all believe I can do it? Because they didn't even believe that it was Jesus doing it. They thought it was a spirit. He didn't bother himself with their opinions. Why?

0: Because it doesn't make sense for you to get the input of someone who doubts. Why are you asking somebody who can't do anything about your faith? Let me share this with you. Peter was so inspired by his faith, and this is something important to listen and to get, that his faith was inspired by someone, Jesus, who did something he wanted to do. And what he wanted to do was not be in the ship, but rather on the water with Jesus. So why would he ask those in the ship, "Do you think I ought to walk on the water?" See, so many of you are hindered from getting beyond where you are and into the blessed realm where God wants you to be because you're around here asking doubters about your faith. You're around here trying to get encouragement for somebody who's in the same ship with you. I don't think you're going to get encouragement from somebody. Not only are they scared for themselves, but they're scared for you.
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1: 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And that's to have a good time, y'all.
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0: The first two books, The House Built on the Hill Can't Be Hid, and Oh No Man, Nothing But to Love Him, are available right now on Amazon in paperback or ebook, packed with twists, action, and scenes that hit like a movie. These stories pull you straight into the fire. And the heat doesn't stop there. The film version of The House Built on the Hill Can't Be Hid is already making noise across streaming platforms, with actress and singer Budda B. Rocha as Kate and Anthony Howard Jr. as Roger. 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The Kate and Roger series by John D. Hoffman. 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

0: The 27th annual Cane River Zydeco Festival and Poker Run is back and better than ever. 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You'll hear music from DJ Royal, Marcus Arduin, and the Zydeco Legends. 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
0: Sunday, August 30th, something powerful is happening in Seaper, Louisiana. 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
1: 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And the heat doesn't stop there. 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The Kate and Roger series by John D. Hoffman. 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

0: 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All the legends.
1: All the hits.
2: Yeah, that's true. Me and the brothers from RFC. We just want to do one thing in 9-6. Let's give the Lord his. Come on, come on, come on.

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2: 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Never let them stay up too late. And never let them run wild through the grocery store.
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0: 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Your blue coat on. 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
1: 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We're five cities strong all day long. 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We've got Louis.

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4: 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The Kate and Roger series by John D. Hoffman. 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
0: The first two books, The House Built on the Hill Can't Be Hid, and Oh No Man, Nothing But to Love Him, are available right now on Amazon in paperback or ebook, packed with twists, action, and scenes that hit like a movie. These stories pull you straight into the fire. And the heat doesn't stop there. The film version of The House Built on the Hill Can't Be Hid is already making noise across streaming platforms, with actress and singer Budda B. Rocca as Kate and Anthony Howard Jr. as Roger. 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The Kate and Roger series by John D. Hoffman. 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
0: The 27th annual Cane River Zydeco Festival and Poker Run is back and better than ever. 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

0: the 27th annual Cane River Zydeco Festival and Poker Run is back and better than ever. 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
0: 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These stories pull you straight into the fire. And the heat doesn't stop there. The film version of The House Built on the Hill Can't Be Hid is already making noise across streaming platforms, with actress and singer Butta B. Rocca as Kate and Anthony Howard Jr. as Roger. 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If you want a jump start on the action, you can grab the books on Amazon or dive into the trailer today. The Kate and Roger series by John D. Hoffman. 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
3: 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The Kate and Roger series by John D. Hoffman. 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

0: 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The 27th annual Cane River Zydeco Festival and Poker Run is back and better than ever. It all goes down Labor Day weekend in downtown Natchitoches. 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
15: Good evening, CJ. You are live in the Boom Boom Room on this hot, hot day. It's been so hot, y'all. Oh, my goodness. It's been super hot. But I hope everyone is staying hydrated and doing what they need to do to stay cool. Got my brother from another mother on the line with me right now. Always a pleasure to have him. I call him the mayor of Alexandria because even though he's not from here, you would think he's from here because everybody in the entire city and surrounding area knows this brother. No more than my brother from another mother, Panda. What's good, big bro?
16: Oh, nothing much, man. I enjoying the sunshine today. It's a little hot, but it ain't as bad as it's been.
15: Yeah, I'll say it hasn't. It's not as bad as it has been, but it's been hot. Man, over the weekend, my air broke on me.
16: Oh, Lord.
15: My sewer line broke on me. All in one whop, big bro. But you know what? God is still good.
16: Oh, yes, indeed, ooh, man. Wow. And I got to throw something. I'm going to laugh and make me think about the old outhouses.
15: Yes.
16: And they're bad food.
15: So ain't no reason for me to do nobody complaining.
16: But they don't know that. But a lot of people don't know nothing about that.
15: No, they don't know. Everybody's comfortable now.
16: Yeah, you got to come from there to get over there.
15: Yeah, man. You got air conditioning when you're chilling in there in the bathroom now.
16: Oh, yeah, man. Yeah, those Sears catalog, those.
15: Yeah.
16: They know. Those that know. If you know, you know.
15: Me, for men now, it's a sacred place. If it's
16: so, man, I'm not gonna do you today.
15: Yeah, big bro. So, big bro, tell me, what's on the agenda? What we playing today?
16: Man, we lost a legend. Man, we lost a legend over the weekend on the 22nd. Man, Clarksville, Tennessee. Mr. Benjamin William Lattimore, Mr. Let's Straighten It Out, Mr. Sunshine Lady,
15: tell the folks a little bit about him.
16: Mom Top, and Mr. I'm an Old Dog.
15: God dog it. Tell the folks a little bit about him.
16: Well, those are four of his songs, man, that he done, and he had done several more. He was Southern Soul at his finest. That baritone voice was just smooth, man. He could tell a story. Played his instruments and just was a, you know, multi-talented individual and going to be missed. Had great music, great people, great talent.
15: Beautiful. So my first two records tonight, we're gonna do a tribute to him. We're going to start off with Let's Straighten It Out. Every person on the planet that sampled that record, man.
16: Exactly.
15: Outside of James Brown, that record probably has been sampled just as much as everything James Brown did. That's how much, there's so many different people. That says a lot about his work. So,
16: exactly. That's exactly what it's about.
15: And then I'm going to follow it up with I'm an Old Dog, Big Bro. That's
16: yes, indeed.
15: So what I want y'all to do is get your favorite beverage, your favorite snack, hang out with your boy CJ as I bring you nothing but the best of Southern Soul and R&B. Right here on your favorite station, KAYTKQJO. 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Let's go.

0: The 27th annual Cane River Zydeco Festival and Poker Run is back and better than ever. 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
1: 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And that's to have a good time, y'all.
0: Enter the Zydeco Dance Contest on Friday and the Poker Run on Saturday and win big cash prizes. 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